0: righty. We do have a few minor technical problems. That's on automatic, so we got to turn that down. And now we've got things. Thank you, T, because she's paying attention. All righty, right back to our regularly scheduled music. You tune in to WNCU.
1: That was on automatic. I got distracted. I'm going to watch.

WNCU, the Triangle's only station for jazz and more. Just closed out with music from Kevin Self, Duct Tape on My Soul. Duct tape works for a little bit of everything. I got some plumbing stuff I need to fix downstairs in my basement. Speaking of duct tape, that was released back in year 2013 from the LP titled Long Walk Home on the Delta Groove Records Incorporated record label. Right before that, music from Mike Bourne Band featuring Johnny Burgin, Lose Your Rings, But Keep Your Fingers. That was released back in 2025. We played a lot of that album as well as that DK Harrell record a year ago. A lot of fine tracks off that record. That's on the Overton, O-V-E-R-T-O-N, record label. Right before that, music from Anthony Paul, going back to year 1995, the LP Big Guitar. I Still Love You, Baby, the feature track from the LP. That was on the Blue Dot record label. And right at the top of the set, Rick Holmstrom, Gonna Get Wild. Going back to year 2000. Were we talking about that 2000 and not? What was that? 2000. Not 1, not 2. How did you do that? 2001, 2000? Was it 2000? I don't know. Some word not. We were talking about that today, and it was sort of just in passing, but talk amongst yourselves. How do you do that 2000 early stuff before the teens happened? With that said, that was year 2000. Rick Holmstrom, Gonna Get Wild on the Tone Cool record label. This is WNCU, Triangle's only station for jazz and more, and this is Blues Time. Coming up next in our program, music from Arsen Shomakov. Hold on, let me see if I can get this mouse. I got two mices to mises here. Here we go. Can you hear the clacking? It's work in progress, my friends. Also music from, are you ready for this? Terlingo Sachi Blues Quintet, Big Daddy O, and the Dynamites. I know you've heard of all these cats, right? I don't think you have. You're going to in a few minutes. And closing out with music from Daryl McCade and Otima Rhythm, 1996 LP. The LP, It's Hard Out There, and the feature track, It's Hard Out There. Without further ado, there's no time like WNCU 90.7 Blues Time. Let's do it.

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This is WNCU, the Triangle's only station for jazz and more. We got about 8:39 p.m. The mathematics I did. T, am I right? 21 minutes? 21, now counting down to 55, 57, about 20 minutes into the 9 o'clock hour, and that means we are out of here. But it also means you're in for a real treat, because right after our program, it's All Blues Central with Al Dawson. So keep your radios tuned in to 90.7. You can find us on the World Wide Web on WNCU.org. Somewhere in the top right corner, or somehow automated in the magic of the World Wide Web and the Internet, one click and there we are, and I'll be here till 9 o'clock, and then we're going to hit get and split. Did I back announce that last set? I don't think I did. Let me get my stuff in order here. Daryl McCade and Omatime Rhythm. It's Hard Out There was the feature track. That's going back to 1998 from the Jefferson record label. Right before that, music from Big Daddy O and the Dynamites, Just Wanna Play, released back in 2003 from the LP That's the Blues. That's the Blues. Turtlingo Sachi Blues Quintet, The Sky and the Ground, recorded back in 2017. Right before that Big Daddy O piece, that was on the LP titled Sophomore, like in the 10th grade. Is that Sophomore? S-O-P-H-M-O-R-E, Sophomore, I believe it is. And right at the top of the set, music from Arsen Shomakov, Low Down, Shake and Chill, released back in year 2005. The LP was titled Dangerous, and that was on the Blues Leaf record label. I'm really looking forward to this next set because it includes, we're going back to the 1960s, and it's a little bit of Janis Joplin. So it's a little bit different, but not at all. It's kind of like 60s psychedelia blues, if you want to call it that. So we're going to do that. And also Irma Thomas, going way, way back into the catalog, back in 1964, with the LP With Someone Would Care. I know someone that cares. She's sitting right behind me. You care? She cares. I think she said she did. She nodded yes. The LP feature track, Wish Someone Would Care. The Allman Brothers, It's Not My Cross to Bear. We're going back to 1969. And closing out with some newer music, going to 2011. The Butanes featuring Willie Walker, I'm Okay. I'm Okay, You're Okay, We're All Okay. This is WNCU, the Triangle's only station for jazz and more. I've got one more public service announcement. We're going to fill this last set with more fine blues you can use. Let's get into it.

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1: Sometimes you have to wait for it.

Just a little bit. But Janis Joplin gives it to you. And that's all. Janis Joplin. Indescribably delicious.

I'm okay, you're okay, we're all okay. This is 90.7 WNCU, the Triangle's only station for jazz and more. I hope you guys enjoyed this program as much as T and I had fun hanging out and chillin'-axing. Is that chillaxing? Chillaxing with you as we were sucking on our lollipops. We are doing that. Getting ready to get out the door. All Blues Central's coming up next with Al Dawson. So stick around with that. We got a little Christmas music going on, a little blues Christmas music. How you digging that? Because you know we do a fine Christmas soundtrack every year right around the December time period. It's about 8:59 p.m. Eastern Standard Blues time.

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And I want to know, are you in the mood for the blues? Well, it's that time once again to call up your friends and tell a friend that All Blues Central is on the air. I am your host, Al Dawson, and you have just heard J.B. Huto with I Feel So Good. This is the program that you will be able to hear a variety of this genre that we call the blues, and we have a lot of great blues in store for you this evening. And coming up, we have Lisa Little Baby Anderson with Free. 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

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Soares with Can't Keep Her Off My Mind. And before that, it was Lisa Little Baby Anderson with Free. I'm Al Dawson, your host, and welcome to All Blues Central, the program that you will hear a variety of this genre that we call the blues, from Chicago-style blues, funky blues, acoustic blues, Delta blues, with a little Zydeco music thrown in the mix. We will have music from your favorite artists and some new releases, so invite your friends and make some room as we keep the blues red, hot, and smoking. Now coming up, we have Niecy with Two Sides to Every Story. 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

0: 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Before that, it was Niecy with Two Sides to Every Story. Coming up after these messages, we have Big Time Sarah and BTS Express with I Don't Want No Man. 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
1: Contentious election cycle, polarized electorate, slurs bandied about. Then one candidate takes a highly controversial stand while running for president of her high school. On the next Snap Judgment, vote for El Hadi. Snap Judgment, storytelling with the beat.

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1: 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And you have just heard B.B. King with Never Make a Move Too Soon. And before that, it was Big Time Sarah and BTS Express with I Don't Want No Man. Coming up, we have the Trevor B. Power Band with Man Goes Blind. 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

0: You're locked into 90.7 FM WNCU, and you have just heard Beau Soleil with Michael Doucette, and the tune is called Bessie's Blues. Before that, it was the Trevor B. Power Band with Man Goes Blind. Coming up, we have Beau Jacques with What You Gonna Do. Afterwards, it is Wayne Tope and Zyda Cajun with Going Back to Big Mamu. At the top of the hour, it is your NPR News, and we're coming back for the second hour of All Blues Central, so keep it locked right here. 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

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And I want to know, are you still in the mood for the blues? 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I am your host, Al Dawson, and you have just heard Michael Burks with Count On You. We've got more great blues in store for you. And coming up, we have The Lucky Losers with Ain't the Marrying Kind. 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

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Before that, it was The Lucky Losers with Ain't the Marrying Kind. And we started off this second hour with Michael Burks with Count on You. I'm Al Dawson, your host, and welcome once again to All Blues Central, the program that you will hear a variety of this genre that we call the blues. Classic blues from your favorite artist and some new releases. So catch the rhythm as this is the spot for blues, All Blues Central. Now coming up, we have the Bone Shakers with How Do You Spell Love? 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

0: 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And before that, it was the Bone Shakers with How Do You Spell Love? 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

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Before that, it was Marva Wright with Let's Make Love. And we started off this set with Clarence Carter and Harper Valley PTA. Coming up, we have Betty Wright with Tonight is the Night. 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

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You're locked into 90.7 FM WNCU, and you have just heard Pokey Bear featuring Bishop Bullwinkle and a tune called I Can't Be Faithful. Before that, it was Betty Wright with Tonight Is the Night. Coming up, we have West Love with Meet Me at the Trail Ride. Afterwards, it is Tony Armani with the tune Country Girl, featuring Jeter Jones. And at the top of the hour, it's Overnight Jazz. I'd like to thank you for tuning in to All Blues Central on WNCU, and keep it locked right here for the best in blues, gospel, oldies, funk, and jazz on the Triangle's only station for jazz and more, 90.7 FM WNCU. As we part with this evening, remember, laissez les bon temps rouler. In other words, let the good times roll. I'm Al Dawson for All Blue Central. Until next time, stay safe and take care.

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The Herbie Hancock tune One Finger Snap, with Kenny Barron at the piano, Roy Haynes on drums, Charlie Hayden on bass. You're listening to Jazz. I'm Jana Lee Ross. So happy to have you sharing this music with me. We just heard a Herbie Hancock tune, so now let's hear Herbie himself. This is Herbie Hancock accompanying Toots Thielemann. The tune is A Child Is Born.

Leah Delaria, such a cool lady, from her record called Play It Cool. That was from the musical Chicago, the tune All That Jazz. You know, the tune doesn't sound like that in the original show at all. Before that, Wes Montgomery, Smoking at the Half Note, his tune 4 on 6. He was playing live with Wynton Kelly on piano, Jimmy Cobb on drums, and Paul Chambers on bass. We started the set with Toots Thielemann playing harmonica. A Child is Born. Herbie Hancock was playing the piano with Toots. I'm Jana Lee Ross, and you're listening to Jazz. Send us an email. We love to hear from our listeners. 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

The title track from Joey DeFrancesco's 1994 release called All About My Girl, with Joey Byron Landham on drums and Paul Bolenbeck playing guitar. Before that, we heard the Clayton Hamilton Jazz Orchestra playing Squatty Roo. I'm Jana Lee Ross, and you're listening to Jazz.

Harry Sweets Edison, accompanied by Oscar Peterson, a very dynamic duo, playing Willow Weep for Me. Before that, Kurt Elling singing a very dreamy Close Your Eyes. You're listening to jazz, something really special and fun from tenor saxophonist Joe Lovano from his CD called Viva Caruso, and as he puts it in the liner notes, from one Italian tenor to another tenor saxophone player to an operatic tenor. So these are all Italian songs given a jazz twist. This is Joe's take on Vesti la Giubba. That's from I Pagliacci, you know, the operatic scene you see with the clown in the big white costume. Laugh, clown, he's saying. So think of that as you listen to Joe. And then we'll hear Sarah Vaughan doing another opera-inspired piece.

The Divine Sarah Vaughan with the American Songbook retelling of Puccini's Madame Butterfly. That was Poor Butterfly. And before that, more Italian opera from Joe Lovano's Viva Caruso, his jazz retelling of Vesti la Giubba from I Pagliacci. I'm Jane Lee Ross. You're listening to Jazz. Here's a rather otherworldly take on Henry Mancini's Moon River, courtesy of the Orange Symphonette.

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Bill Evans from Explorations, the tune Sweet and Lovely, and with him Scott LaFaro on bass, Paul Motion on drums. You're listening to Jazz.

Two great ladies named Shirley in that set of music. On the Hammond B3, that was Shirley Scott playing with Stanley Turrentine, the Gershwin tune, They Can't Take That Away From Me. And before that, Madam Shirley Horn playing and singing, Here's Looking at You. I'm Jana Lee Ross, and you're listening to Jazz. Drop us an email and let us know what you like about the jazz. 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

Two tunes composed by Herbie Hancock in that set. That last one, The Maze, with Herbie himself playing in 1962 from Taken Off with Herbie, Freddie Hubbard on trumpet, Dexter Gordon on sax, Butch Warren on bass, and Billy Higgins on drums. And before that, Chan's song, Bobby Hutcherson on the vibes from his album Skyline. You're listening to Jazz. Steve Kahn on guitar now, giving a fun Latin twist to Have You Met Miss Jones.

Just Two Guys Doing All That Swinging, a great duet from Ron Carter on bass, Houston Person playing sax, Charlie Parker's blues, Now's the Time, although it does sound a lot like the old tune, The Huckle Buckle. Before that, Steve Kahn playing guitar, a really, really fun version of Have You Met Miss Jones. I'm Jana Lee Ross, and you're listening to Jazz.

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But what a break.

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What a break, for heaven's sake.

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0: Jamaica, how long have you been doing it to me?
1: Oh, to me, to me, to me, woman. From Ray Sings, Basie Swings, the Gershwin tune, How Long Has This Been Going On? One of those magic of recording situations. Ray's vocals were recorded 30 years before the rest of the band there. One of those fantasy producer projects, but this one, I think, works. It was released in 2006, and that's 2 years after Dear Mr. Charles left the planet. Before that, McGriffin, a tune written by David Fathead Newman, and he's playing with Jimmy McGriff on his record, The Dream Team. Also in The Dream Team, Red Holloway, trading sax lines with David Fathead Newman. I'm Jana Lee Ross, and you're listening to Jazz. 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

Blue Bells, the name of that tune, written by Philip Catherin. Very, very pretty guitar playing on that. Philip Catherin, a Belgian guitarist, he did a lot of work with Chet Baker, and this is from his own release called Guitar Groove. Playing with him on this, Jim Beard on keyboards, Alfonso Johnson on bass, and Rodney Holmes on drums, or as it says on the CD, Le Batterie. It's a European release, and everything sounds better in French. I'm Jana Lee Ross, and you're listening to Jazz. Drop us an email at jazznetwork@wfmt.com.

We started that set with Eliana Elias playing piano and singing Waltz for Debbie, a Bill Evans tune, and that from her tribute CD to Bill Evans called Something for You. After that, a song called Lisa from the Cannonball Adderley Quintet, and that tune was penned by Victor Feldman, who was playing with the quintet. We finished up with a tune called Flanagan, that from Billy Childs, wonderful pianist, and that's his tribute to the man they called the poet of the piano, Tommy Flanagan. You're listening to jazz. I think we should hear some Tommy Flanagan now. So this is Tommy Flanagan playing piano with the Ray Brown Milt Jackson All-Star Big Band.

Yes, you heard that right. The hardest working man in show business singing Kurt Vile. And I think Kurt Vile would approve. That was September's song from James Brown, Soul on Top, with fantastic arrangements from Oliver Nelson, an all-star band backing up James Brown, including another very famous Mr. Brown, Ray Brown. And we heard Ray Brown on the track before that. In fact, that was his all-star big band, his combo band with Milt Jackson. That tune was called Two for the Blues. I'm Jana Lee Ross. 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

Art Blakey's Jazz Messengers, circa 1961. That tune, Down Under, written by Freddie Hubbard, and that was Freddie Hubbard on trumpet, with Curtis Fuller on bone, Wayne Shorter on tenor, Cedar Walton on piano, Jimmy Merritt on bass, and Art Blakey on drums. You're listening to Jazz.

some soul from Seoul, as in Seoul, Korea. That from the soundtrack to the 1962 film The Manchurian Candidate, music composed by David Amron. I'm Jana Lee Ross, and you're listening to Jazz.

0: Thank you very much, and welcome to our last concert in Japan for this year. On behalf of Harold Danko on piano, Hein van der Gein on bass, and John Ingalls on drums.
1: And that is Chet Baker speaking. He told you who's in the band, so I don't have to. That record recorded in 1987, a little under a year before Chet Baker died. Fantastic recording, live in Tokyo in 1987. The tune was Stella by Starlight. Before that, Karen Allison singing the Duke Ellington tune with lyrics by Mitchell Parrish. Sophisticated Lady, sounding very much the Sophisticated Lady herself. I'm Jana Lee Ross. 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Some movie music now from the 1962 film The Manchurian Candidate.

Music composed by David Amron for the psychological thriller The Manchurian Candidate. Picture Frank Sinatra and Angela Lansbury. I'm Jana Lee Ross, and you're listening to Jazz.

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the brilliant Cyrus Chestnut at the piano playing his tune, Brother with the Mint Green Vine. I'm Jana Lee Ross, and you're listening to Jazz. So happy to have you enjoying this music with me. Pat Martino now, live at Yoshi's with Billy Hart on drums, Joey DeFrancesco playing organ.

Music from the Spanish composer Manuel de Falla. That is Will-O-the-Wisp, arranged by Gil Evans for Miles Davis's groundbreaking recording Sketches of Spain back in 1959. Before that, a Miles Davis tune, All Blues, as performed by Pat Martino on guitar, with Joey DeFrancesco on the Hammond B3 and Billy Hart playing drums. They were live at Yoshi's in Oakland in 2000. I'm Jana Lee Ross. You're listening to Jazz. A track now from a really beautiful record produced by Terrence Blanchard, Jazz in Film, and this is music from the movie Taxi Driver.

pianist Lynn Ariely playing Jimmy Van Heusen's tune But Beautiful. And yes, beautiful it was. Before that, a real fun instrumentation on The Night Has a Thousand Eyes, Stefan Grappelli playing violin with Gary Burton on Vibes. And we started that set of music with a track from Jazz in Film, a great record produced by trumpeter Terrence Blanchard. Great players on this, great rhythm section of Kenny Kirkland on piano, Reginald Veal on bass, and Carl Allen on drums. And you heard Joe Henderson on tenor sax mixed in there. And that track was music from the film Taxi Driver. I'm Jana Lee Ross. You're listening to Jazz. Get in touch with us and let us know how you like the jazz. 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

Recorded in 1962, a real singer's singer, June Christie. That was Duke Ellington's It Don't Mean a Thing If It Ain't Got That Swing, an arrangement by Bob Cooper. Bob Cooper also playing tenor sax in the orchestra. And by the way, he was married to Ms. Christie.

Traveling Light, a great lead from Papo Vasquez on the trombone. That is from a record recorded by the great Ray Barreto, the great conguero, just a couple weeks before his death in 2005. They recorded this, and the record is called Standards Reconditioned. Rican as in Puerto Rican. Such a clever album title. Great players on that record. Papo Vasquez, of course, Adam Cruz, Hilton Ruiz playing the piano. I'm Jana Lee Ross. You're listening to Jazz. You can get in touch with us anytime at our email, jazznetwork@wfmt.com.

Tal Farlow on guitar, recorded in 1955, that tune, Moonlight Becomes You. This is Jazz. I'm Jana Lee Ross. So great to have you sharing this music with me. We'll go from one great guitarist to another, from Tal Farlow to George Benson.

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saxophonist Azar Lawrence from the album New Sky, the song Let It Go with keyboardist John Beasley. Tony Austin was the drummer, the bassist Sekou Bunch. A nice start to another hour of jazz for us. Hi, I'm your host, John Hill.

That's a tune called Sol, spelled S-O-L, Sol Minor, from guitarist Mike Scott, the album Collecting Things. Joe Bagg was the pianist, bassist Derek Oles, and Jake Reed was the drummer. We began that set with pianist Deanna Witkowski from her album called Force of Nature. It's an album dedicated to the great pianist, composer Mary Lou Williams. Most of the tunes on the album are composed by Mary Lou. However, that one, My Blue Heaven, is a tune that Mary Lou Williams would often perform in concert, where she would playfully ask the audience to guess what she was going to play as she extended that opening vamp before launching into the melody. My Blue Heaven, Deanna Witkowski, along with Pittsburgh compatriots bassist Dwayne Dolphin and drummer Roger Humphreys. Deanna has also written a biography of the great Mary Lou Williams. We're listening to jazz. I'm John Hill. It's Antonio Carlos Jobim with the title track from Wave.

The Jazz at Lincoln Center Orchestra with Wayne Shorter's tune Armageddon, featuring Wayne there on saxophone, along with Marcus Printup on trumpet and Ali Jackson on drums. The Jazz at Lincoln Center Orchestra from the album titled The Music of Wayne Shorter. And we began that set with Freda Payne's release called Let There Be Love and the song They Can't Take That Away From Me. Freda Payne with a big band led and arranged by Gordon Goodwin. We're listening to jazz.

Music from an album called Architecture of Storms from saxophonist Remy LeBouf and his ensemble called Assembly of Shadows. That was a Bon Iver tune called Minnesota, Wisconsin, featuring Mike Rodriguez taking the trumpet solo. Ahead of it, we heard from Terry Collier with the title tune from his album What Color is Love? And we began the set with pianist Joe Alterman from his album called The Upside of Down. That was a tune titled Ose Shalom, or A Prayer for Peace, with Nathaniel Schroeder on bass. Marlon Patton was the drummer. I'm John Hill. Thanks for joining me for jazz. I'll see you later. This is guitarist Perry Smith from his album Peace. Darn that dream.

The Verve Jazz Ensemble with Jobim's Vivo Sonando from the album Night Mode opening this jazz hour. Hi, I'm your host, John Hill. Good to be with you.

The band is called the Reed Hoisin Project, drummer Reed Hoisin, with special guest Keith Bishop on alto saxophone, with Eric DeFade on tenor. James Moore was the trumpet player, trombonist Jeff Bush, pianist Jeff Lashway, and bassist Jeff Grubbs. The Reed Hoisin Project with the tune Nobody Else But Me, preceded by pianist Bill Evans from the collection called California, Here I Come, with Eddie Gomez on bass and Philly Joe Jones on drums, the song Green Dolphin Street, and beginning the set, You Taught My Heart to Sing, sung by Trenice Robinson. Her album is called All or Nothing. Cyrus Chestnut was the pianist, Kenny Davis the bassist, and the drummer, Vince Ector. Trenice Robinson opening the set. We're listening to jazz. I'm John Hill. Guitarist Mike Scott from Collecting Things.

It was such a fine spring day down Louisiana way, with fragrance divine, oh baby, and such magnificent regalia, oh so fine, azalea. Oh, what a lovely sight, in red and pink and white. Can't help but believe that nothing evil can assail you so naive. Azalea, you at ease on the knees of the moss-covered trees, whose tops meant to make on high ceilings

there and find that blossom fair I always dream of. 'Cause with you, who could be a failure? My first love. Papa,

The album, simply titled Louis Armstrong and Duke Ellington, with Pops there vocally and on trumpet, the Duke at the piano, Mort Herbert on bass, and Danny Barcelona on drums, Ellington's tune Azalea. That was preceded by music from an album called A Gift to Pops by the wonderful world of Louis Armstrong All-Stars. We heard a couple of tracks, actually, from the album. A Kiss to Build a Dream On with saxophonist Roderick Paulin, trumpeter Nicholas Payton, pianist and organist Devel Crawford, and drummer Herlin Riley. And we opened the set with St. Louis Blues, pretty much the same band with the addition of Reginald Veal on bass and trombonist Wycliffe Gordon, who added some vocals along with the drummer Herlin Riley, Nicholas Payton again on trumpet, Roderick Paulin on sax, and Devel Crawford at the piano and clavinet. The wonderful world of Louis Armstrong All-Stars, the album A Gift to Pops. We're listening to jazz.

Stanley Turrentine, saxophonist Stanley Turrentine from his West Side Highway album, the tune Walkin', with Grady Tate on drums, Ron Carter was the bassist, Earl Crusher Bennett on percussion, Harold Mabern just ahead of that from the album Mabern Plays Coltrane with the tune Naima, Vincent Herring and Eric Alexander on saxes with trombonist Steve Davis, John Weber on bass, Joe Farnsworth was the drummer. I'm John Hill. Thanks for joining me for Jazz This Hour. I'll see you later. Pianist Oscar Peterson with I Love Paris.

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From his album Train's Delight, that's conguero Pancho Sanchez with Soul Bourgeoisie to open this jazz hour. Hi, I'm your host, John Hill.

That's music from the drummer Joe Farnsworth and his album City of Sounds, with Kenny Barron at the piano and Peter Washington on bass. Kenny Barron wrote the tune titled Bud-like, as in Bud Powell. Saxophonist Houston Person opened the set with a song called Sweet Sucker from his album recorded live in Paris, titled Live in Paris, with Ben Patterson at the Hammond B3. Peter Bernstein was the guitarist, Willie Jones III, the drummer. I'm John Hill. We're listening to jazz. Recorded in Paris, pianist Bud Powell and his Parisian Thoroughfare.

The great Count Basie Orchestra from the album On the Road, Ellington's In a Mellow Tone. Ahead of it, Nancy Wilson sang The Best Is Yet to Come from Yesterday's Love Songs, Today's Blues. And we began the set with saxophonist Corey Weeds with strings. From the album What Is There to Say, there's a boat leaving soon for New York. The pianist was Phil Dwyer, bassist John Lee, and the drummer Jesse Cahill. Corey Weeds with a 13-piece string section opening that set. We're listening to jazz.

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Could you take a three? Could you take a four? Listen to the words I told a girl. Listen to the words I told a girl. 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Listen to

Mr. Al Jarreau recorded live in Europe the album Look to the Rainbow, the one that kind of broke it open for him, produced by Al Schmidt and Tommy LaPuma. That was, of course, Take 5. And we began with bassist Christian McBride and his band Inside Straight recorded live at the Village Vanguard the tune Sweetbread, written by the vibist Warren Wolfe, with Peter Martin on piano. Carl Allen was the drummer. Steve Wilson was the saxophonist. Bassist Christian McBride opening that set. I'm John Hill. Thanks for joining me for another hour of jazz. My pleasure. See you later. Whale Bait from Micaiah McCraven's Deciphering the Message with Clifford Brown.

That's the sound of Kenton Rogers over in Zion. I got a new home, 6:16 on the beautiful Sunday morning. This is the day the Lord has made for us to rejoice. And we're going to rejoice in the Lord this morning. And just remember, hallelujah, praise family, I will always love you. The sound of Whitney Houston, the late Whitney Houston, the song titled, I Will Always Love You. Good morning, Durham.

0: That's two in a row by the Soul Stirrers. The song titled Praying Ground. Let's go back to old Praying Ground. I'm telling you, we just need to pray. 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Oh, Praying Ground. Our Father who art in heaven, hallowed be thy name. Thy kingdom come. Thy will be done. Don't get me started, y'all. I love it. Let's continue. You're listening to WNCU, the Triangle Only Station for Jazz and More. More is Hallelujah Praise on this beautiful Sunday morning. Sunday morning gospel, September the 6th, 2026. Wow. This is September. This is Labor Day weekend. Oh, my sweet Jesus. All right, y'all. Do me a favor. Call a neighbor or friend. Let them know Hallelujah Praise is on. Sister Carolyn Bedford Riles, what's love and effort mean to you? You know what I always do. I always welcome you into Hallelujah Praise family. I invite you into the Hallelujah Praise family. Why, Sister Carolyn? To be on that great big umbrella love, the agape love of God. Love and effort mean to you. God bless you. I'll be right back after this.
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that the sounds of the Caravan Band with the late Arnett Andrews, the song titled Oh Mary Don't You Weep. I hope y'all enjoying this old school song this morning. It sounds so good to me. Oh, my sweet Jesus. Let's continue with great inspiring gospel music. The sounds of Pastor Shirley Caesar. And the song title, The Church is in Mourning.

gotta

a church is in mourning. That reminds me of my church, Young Chapel Baptist Church in Rossboro, lost our first lady back in July. And yeah, we are, our heart is still, it's still breaking. God will heal the brokenhearted. I know he will. Let's continue great inspiring gospel music right here on WCU, the triangle on the station for jazz and more. More is gospel on Sunday morning. Let's continue.

0: That's the sounds of Patrick Hollis and United. The song title, Just a Touch from You, Lord. It's 6:54, and I'll be right back after this.
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0: And I want you to know I was at the Durham Central Park on Friday night. Yes, I was, with the WNCU family. And I met a lot of my radio listener, highly praised listener out there. I was overjoyed. I said, oh my God. And you know, I'm just a hugger. If I see people, I'll just hug you. If I ask you, can I hug you? Sure. That's who I am. I'm just a hugger and a toucher. And when I touch, I pray to God, just, you know, you feel a difference in the touch. You know what I'm saying? The anointed touch. How about that? So I met a Regina Mooney, and we just talked and talked. And a young lady named Esther, I can't think of her last name, but I said, met so many people. A lot of people, and I can't remember all the names. I didn't write them down either. How about that? But I met a lot of people on Friday night at the Durham Central Park. It was wonderful, and it was really great to be with my WNCU family. We all on one accord, having a good time, passing out free gifts of the station. It was wonderful. So thank you, WNCU, the manager and the program director. Thank y'all so much. Let's continue great inspiring gospel music. The sounds of Pastor Tim Rogers. Let me see. Let me do this first. Let me try this song first. I can make a station break in a minute. Oh, get them on their knees and pray.
2: I was talking to

All right, I'm going to bring it on down, y'all. Y'all know what I'm going to do. 919-560-9628. You want God to help you be a witness with me. Get down on the knee. 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Give me a call. I know y'all want God to help you. Hallelujah.

That's the sound of Pastor Tim Rogers, a song titled I'm Blessed. Good morning to my Hallelujah Praise family. I want to let you know I do love you so much. Thank y'all so much for being a part of the Hallelujah Praise family. And, you know, it's so good to see your faces and everything.

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It is so wonderful to do that. I just love y'all so much. I know, I feel y'all love. I feel your love. I know I do. I feel your love, Holly Pace family. God bless you all. I pray for y'all every day. I pray to God to continue to bless my Holly Pace family. I'm sure it's a lot of y'all out there that know and listening to Holly Pace and want you to know that I do care about you. I really do. That's in my heart. And that's what it's all about. Let's continue with the great inspiring gospel music. The sounds of Luther Burns and the Sunset Jubilees and the Redbud Gospel Choir. I'm telling you all that I care about you. But one thing about it, we know that Jesus cares for us too. How about that? Let's listen to Jesus Cares by Luther Burns. Oh, he cares for me.

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We love what you love. That is good gospel music. All right, you just heard the sounds of Elder James Flowers Jr. and family, song titled Ride Out Your Storm. And I'm sending a program out to all the sick and shut in everywhere. All the bereaved families out there, I know you're going through something, and may God bless you. And I want to send that program in memory of Brother Joe Faust out of Burlington, North Carolina. He passed on Friday. And he was a powerful voice. He was a radio announcer and a singer, too. I think he sung a little bit with the traveling, can't get the name right. I'll get it right in a minute. Okay. But, yes, Brother Joe Faust passed on Friday. And I want to send a program out, send a shout out to, I met this pastor on Friday night, Pastor Norman T. Umstead of Mount Moriah. Thank you for speaking to me on Friday night. God bless you, Pastor Norman T. Umstead of Mount Moriah Church here in Durham. God bless you, Orange County. Just charge it to my heart, okay? My mind, head, whatever. Let's continue great inspiring gospel music. Let's continue with great inspiring gospel music. Sounds of the late Spencer Taylor, the song titled, He Said, God Said, and I Believe It.

0: And the sound of the late Spencer Taylor and then Howie QC's, the song title, He Said It. Oh, my sweet Jesus. 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More is hallelujah praise right now. 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
0: All right, welcome back to Hallelujah Praise. Do me a favor, call a neighbor or friend, let them know the Hallelujah Praise is on. But Sister Carolyn Pettiford Riles, all right, it's 7:30 and let's continue. I got a word of inspiration for you this morning. I read this before. I'm going to read it again today. It goes like this. God said no. All right. It says, excuse me. Ask God to take away my habit. God said no. It is not for me to take away, but for you to give it up. Now, my habit is ice cream, so I give that up. Okay. Ask God to make my handicapped child whole. God said no. His spirit is whole. His body is only temporary. Ask God to grant me patience. God said no. Patience is a byproduct of tribulations. It is granted. It is learned. Ask God to give me happiness. God said no. I will give you blessing. Happiness is up to you. That's right. I asked God to spare me pain. God said no. Suffering draw you apart from worldly cares and bring you closer to me. That's why we suffer sometimes, you all. I asked God to make my spirit grow. God said no. You must grow on your own. But I will prune you. Hold on, y'all. Hold on. To make you fruitful. Ask God for all things that I may enjoy life. God said, no. I will give you life so that you may enjoy all things. Ask God to help me love others as much as he loves me. God said, finally you have the idea. This day is yours. Don't throw it away. Love your neighbor and love your friend. How about that? Somebody say, I can't do that. Oh, yes, you can. You can do it. Let's continue great inspiring gospel music. The sounds of Anthony Adams and Confirmation. Trouble don't last always.

Trouble Don't Last Always. That's the sound of Anthony Adams and Confirmation. It is 7:36. It is 73 degrees on the outside. Today going to be high as 84 degrees on today. Low tonight, about 65 on tonight. This is going to be kind of pleasant tonight. Oh, thank the Lord. Okay. 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I just want to thank you all. Thank you all for allowing us to come to your home, in the hospital, on your job, in your cars, wherever you may be. If you got us locked in, we are right there with you. And you know what? And we care about you, too. How about that? I love it, y'all. I just love it. Okay. Let's continue great inspiring gospel music right here on WNCU 90.7 FM.

That's a sound of Lake Spencer Taylor in the Highway QCC. It's a song entitled, I Felt a Change in Me. I like that. How about that? I want to say good morning to all everybody that came out to Temple of Deliverance in Christ Jesus Church on last Sunday in Roxboro, North Carolina. I was hosting a women's in concert. And let me tell you all, those that did not show up, you missed a treat. I'm telling you, God was in the house. I want to thank Millicent Carroll on Satterfield for coming. Minister Brenda Hunt Moore, oh my sweet Jesus. Total praise, oh my sweet Jesus. And accompanying musician, my goddaughter, Cynthia Cash Dixon. And, you know, I had to do a little something myself. I did a little something. I want to thank Pastor Dr. Mary Short Scoggin. She was there. She welcomed everyone in for her church. And I'm telling you, it was great. It was Holy Ghost feel. I saw Reverend Lois Green and Joy Bryson and Coco. I saw a lot of people was there. I said, oh, God. Durham showed up. Thank you, Durham. Y'all showed up on last Sunday. I just love it. Roxboro showed up too. My classmates showed up too. Thank y'all once again for coming out last Sunday. It was a great program. I'm telling y'all, the Holy Ghost was there. People was blessed. Had to tell the testimony. It was on fire. How about that? Okay, let's continue with inspiring gospel music right here on WNCU 90.7 FM. WNCU, the Triangle Only Station for Jazz and More. And more is gospel music right now. But hallelujah, praise. And the sounds of Sister Thelma Bass and the Faithful Heirs. Take a listen and enjoy.

walking near Jerusalem, just like John. That's the town of the Bass and the Favorite Heirs. Let's continue with inspiring gospel music right here on 98.7 FM WNCU.

Let's sound like Calvin Suggs. Please forgive me for the wrong I've done. I'm sorry, Lord. I'm sorry. One more time. Somebody else needs it other than me. Someone that want to hear it one more time. Somebody do. Oh, thank you, Lord. Just give yourself soul to the Lord, y'all. Tell him I'm sorry. Forgive me.

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0: That's the sound of Evelyn Turrentine AG, the song titled Heavenly Crown. 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
0: 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I always welcome you into Hallelujah Praise family, and I invite you into Hallelujah Praise family, Foster to Carolyn, to be in the great umbrella of love, the agape love of God. It's love and air for me to you. May God rain down blessing upon you on this morning. Oh, yes.
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0: That is good gospel music with Sister Carolyn Pettifer Ryles. Let's continue great inspiring gospel music. The song titled, Lord, I'm Tired of Being Strong, but I'm Safe in Your Arm. The artist Nijah Tell, I'm Tired of Being Strong.

Just pretending I'm not tired of it. You see what no one else sees, the shaking hands behind the steady smile, the heart that keeps beating while quietly breaking. I've tried to be strong for everyone, to hold it all together, to carry weights that were never mine to bear. But you never asked me to be the hero, you just asked me to be yours. So here I am.

There's a sound on Nigel Till. Lord, I'm tired of being strong. I'm safe in your arms. 8:08 on this beautiful Sunday morning, about 74 degrees on the outside. You got the right station, WNCU, the triangle only station for jazz and more. More gospel on Sunday morning with Minister Carolyn Siderfield, close to thee, and Sister Carolyn Pettiford Ryles. Hallelujah, praise to the program. I just love it. Good morning to my husband, Fred Ryles, my brother, Dolphin Pettiford, who's in the Trayvon Rehab Center. And good morning to my sister, Evangeline Winston, and my niece, Cookie, and all my other family and friends out there, especially my church family. Good morning to Young Chapel Church family out there, Reverend Robbie Bynum. Good morning to you all. God bless you. Let's continue great inspiring gospel music. The sounds of Marcus Morrow, the song titled I Can't Explain.

That's the sounds of Marcus Morrow. I Can Explain. It's 8:13 on this beautiful Sunday morning. It's Sunday morning gospel. This is the first Sunday in September. September 6, 2026, the first Sunday in September. This is Labor Day weekend. I know some of y'all off tomorrow from work. I understand that. Good morning to you. Enjoy your weekend. All right, let's continue with the sound of the Canton Spiritual. The sound song is titled Hallelujah Anyhow. Hallelujah Anyhow. All right, send it out to, shout out to Ms. Pauline Barbie, Northern Melvin, Andrew Reed, Carol Day, Mother Joyce Heat, also Raymond Charles, and she said shout out to me from her. Oh, okay, Miss Pauline Barbara, I got you. God bless you. Let's continue with inspiring gospel music.

0: That's what two in a row by Ronica and the Blazing Stars. The song titled The Blood, and the other one was Me and Jesus Go Way Back, Ronica and the Mighty Blazing Stars. Before that, heard the Captain Spiritual, the song titled Hallelujah Anyhow. And I hope that you enjoyed the program this morning, and you're listening to WNCU, the Triangle Owner Station for Jazz and More, WNCU 90.7 FM, and we're streaming online, WNCU.org, and I will be right back after this.
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0: All right, good morning to my program director, Alex Worthy, and your beautiful wife, Amelia. God bless you. 8:28 on this beautiful Sunday morning. Let's continue great inspiring gospel music. The sound of the late George Deacon and the Gospel Disciples, I Tried Jesus.

0: That's the sounds of Lisa Knowles and the Brown Singers, that song titled I'm Going Up. It's 8:36 on this beautiful Sunday morning, about 75 degrees on the outside. Do me a favor, call a neighbor or a friend. Let them know the Hallelujah praises on Sister Carol and Pettiful Royals. But there's love in the air from me to you. And I just love it. Okay. I love it, love it, love it. Let's continue great inspiring gospel music right here on WNCU.
1: I got a song.

That's the sound of Supreme Seven. The song titled Heaven or Hell. Jesus knocking on your heart. Let him in. Heaven or hell at the sound of Supreme Seven. That was touching to me. All right, you got the right station, 90.7 FM, WNCU, the triangle on the station for jazz and more. More highly praised on every Sunday morning from 6 to 8 a.m. to 11 o'clock. Then, close to thee, Melissa Carroll on Southfield from 11 a.m. to 2 p.m. And then the reggae scene from DL from 2 to 4. But the gospel on Sunday morning, oh, my sweet Jesus. Now, I don't mean no harm. Gospel is powerful. That's the word. That is the word. Gospel is the word of God. Hallelujah. I love it. Let's continue with great inspiring gospel music. The sounds of the mighty Tenoneers. A song titled Traveling Shoes. Sending out in memory of Brother Joe Faust, who passed on Friday. Thank you, Brother Wright, for calling me. Let me know that Brother Joe Faust passed on Friday. So this is going out in memory of him, the traveling of the mighty Tenoneers. The song titled Traveling Shoes. Put on those traveling shoes. How about that?

Everybody was happy. The whole church was shouting. That old deacon decided he would reach back and get him a verse.

0: that the sound of the mighty Tinnoneers traveling shoes. 8:52 on this beautiful Sunday morning. Sunday morning gospel, the first Sunday in September. September 6, 2026, the day of the Lord. We're having a great time. Let's continue with great inspiring gospel music. Oh, I got to take a break. Be right back after this, y'all. Don't you dare turn that down.
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Do me a favor, call a neighbor or friend, let them know the Hallelujah Praise is on. Sister Carolyn Pettifor Ryle, where love is flowing in the airways. It's just love in the air from me to you. You know what I always do? I'll be walking into the Hallelujah Praise family, and I invite you into the Hallelujah Praise family. Why, Sister Carolyn, to be on that great big umbrella love, the agape love of God. This love and air from me to you. And may God rain down blessing upon you this morning. God is good. I played a song a few minutes ago. The song was titled, Walk with Me, Jesus. That song was by DeVell Pierce, Walk with Me, Jesus. That sounded really good, too. All right, y'all, let's continue. Like I said, about 9 o'clock, and we're having a great time so far. Let's continue with the sounds of the Jones Mockingbirds, okay, out of South Hill, Virginia. The song title, I Want to See Jesus. All right, you ready? All right, let's go. Okay.

0: That's the sounds of the Jones Mockingbirds out of South Hill, Virginia. The song titled, I Want to See Jesus. I want to say good morning to Cassandra Madden. Good morning to you. God bless you. It's 9:04. Let's continue. Great inspiring gospel music right here on WNCU, the Triangle only station for jazz and more. More is gospel on Sunday morning. It sounds of the Volunteers, a song titled Stop Complaining. The fantastic Volunteer says, Stop Complaining.
1: Some of us complain about everything. We need more money, more respect, more attention, more love. We say more is better. But after all the senseless, violent acts committed on America today, money couldn't stop it. Respect didn't stop it. But it's true, we do need more love. We need to stop complaining. We need to start loving the Lord with all of our heart, our soul, strength, and our mind. We need to look to the hills from which cometh our help. All of our help comes from the Lord. We need to stop complaining and start praising. And Violinaires, if y'all don't mind, let's tell the whole world to stop complaining.

That sounds a fantastic Balinese. The song says, stop complaining and give God the praise. Oh, my sweet Jesus, that is so true. I got the inspiration message for you this morning. The song, the message goes like this. It goes like, one day a man was crossing a bridge in life, but was scared. So he turned and asked God, can I hold your hand so I may not fall? God said, no, my child, I will hold your hand. He asked, what's the difference? God replied, if you hold my hand and something happens, you might let go. But if I hold your hand, no matter what happens, I will never let you go. May the Lord hold your hand tightly in all your ways. Let's continue with inspiring gospel music right here on WNCU 90.7 FM. The song title, I Got Jesus by Damon Little.

And that's the sound of the legendary singing star. It's a song titled Feeling Good. How you feeling out there? You feeling good? I am. Okay. And before that, you heard the sound of Damon Little featuring New Beginning, the song titled I Got Jesus, and that's enough. We'll say good morning to Willing Webb, good morning to you, and total praise. Thank y'all for coming last Sunday. We had a great time. Our last Sunday in Roxburgh was really wonderful. Thank you, Willing Webb, and total praise. God bless you all so much. It's 9:21, and let's continue Great Inspiring Gospel Music. About 73 degrees on the outside. High today, about 84 degrees on the day. Right now, it's, I see the sun is shining, y'all. Okay, it's going to be good. And coming up next is The Sensation of Nightingales, the song titled The Lord Will Provide.

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Other performances include Kimberly Michelle with host Tim Shropshire. The celebration will be held Saturday, October 17th at 5 p.m. at Hillside High School in Durham. 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

0: line. That's the sounds of the late Reverend F.C. Barnes. Jesus is the best friend I ever had. And before that, you heard the sounds of the Sensation of the Nightingales. The Lord will provide. I want to say good morning to Brother William McClary and Sister Liz Hughes, Shirley Paler, and Tom Burke and his beautiful wife, Yolanda. God bless you. And George Cuddle and Vicky Cuddle. God bless you. All right. It's 9:33. Let's continue great inspiring gospel music right here on WNCU. 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The sound of Marvin Sapp. Best in me. He saw the best in me. Well, let me go somewhere else. I don't think it's going to play for me. How about this? Oh, okay. All right. Let's continue.
1: I won't touch him.

Oh, my, my, my. Stay with me, Lord. That's the sound of the late Sam Cooke and the Soul Stirrers. Stay with me, Lord. It's 9:42. I hope that you're enjoying the program this morning. Thank you for your call and your text. I want to say good morning to Cedar Grove Baptist Church number 2 out of Clarksville, Virginia. Hope to see y'all next Sunday morning. For your homecoming service. And Sister Val Hamlin Murphy, get ready, girl. Get ready. We're going to celebrate next Sunday morning at Cedar Grove Baptist Church number 2 in Clarksville, Virginia. For the pastor is Dr. B. Angelo Birch Sr. Dr. B. Angelo Birch Sr. God bless you all. And good morning to your church family. All right. God bless you. Hope to see you next Sunday. God bless you. 9:42. Listen to continue great inspiring gospel music. The sounds of Kenny Davis and the Melody Airs. The song titled Stay With Me, Jesus. Take a listen and enjoy. Mm-hmm.

That just sounds like Kenny Davis and the Melody Ayers song titled Stay With Me, Jesus. Sounded really good, didn't it? Okay. It's 9:47. I want to thank y'all for listening, staying locked in with me this morning. I just love my Hallelujah Praise family. It's been a blessing to be with you today. It's 76 degrees on the outside. Today is Sunday, the first Sunday in September. September 6, 2026. This is a Labor Day weekend. I hope that you're enjoying your holiday weekend so far. Are you cooking out this weekend? What are you doing? I love it. Let's continue great inspiring gospel music. The sounds of the Texas Boys. The song titled, I Need You to Hold My Hand, featuring the late Frank Williams.

0: 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And do me a favor, call a neighbor or a friend, let them know how we praise this on. Sister Carolyn Pettifer Royals. Let's continue great inspiring gospel music. The sounds of the Christian Ears, Bridge Over Troubles Watered.
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May we pray. Eternal God, our Father, Thou who rules and super rules our world, Thou who looked out in space one day and caused worlds to twirl, and every planet in space took its rightful place, Thou who rolled this terrestrial ball into space, baptized it with a liquid mist, ordered a variety of blooming flowers, transfigured into a marvelous attraction. Thou, O God, we come tonight with thanksgiving. We come with praise. We come with worship, with our minds stayed on Thee. Lord, times are difficult now. We're living in times whereby civilization is torn by degradation, and it flirts with doom and disaster. High-mindedness runs our streets like a mad dog and beats in uncertain paths. Selfishness has evaporated the milk of human kindness, while pain and panic chase each other like June bugs in the summer sun. Here we are, O God, in a mean world. Violence and upheaval, joy and sorrows, those who listen to my voice, today some are downtrodden. Some can't pay their bills. Some have children who steal to support a drug habit. Some are living in what's supposed to be a home, but it's a house. Some, oh God, don't know what tomorrow is going to bring. But Lord, we come tonight with our minds knowing that You have all power in Your hand. Father, hear me if You will. You heard Daniel in the lion's den. You heard the Hebrew boys in the fiery furnace. Please hear us right here and right now. Oh Lord, somebody in radio land, hear my voice right here and right now. They've tried some of everybody. They've tried some of everything. And now, move them to try You. Oh Lord, we know that the answer is in the church.

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That child who's gone astray, let him come to be like David when he said, I was glad when

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In Jesus' name. 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In Jesus' name. We don't want Abraham. We don't need Isaac. We don't want Jacob.

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And coming up next will be the sounds of Willis Pittman and the Burden Lifters, Thunder.

You just heard the spiritual entertainer out of Oxford, North Carolina. Come up next to the sounds of the Texas Boys Pressing On. WCU, this triangle on the stage for jazz and more. And more is Hallelujah Praise, Sister Carolyn Bella Farrells. Where's love and that from me to you?

I met four girls and one preacher here to Afghanistan. They saw me. They said, I know you. Tighten it up just a little bit, Dave. That's good right there. They said, well, Harper, we're getting ready to go overseas, go to Afghanistan to fight. And that got to me. They said, would you pray for us? And you know, I prayed, and it laid on my heart, these young people. I don't know about you, but it could have been your son or your dog. Can I get a witness? And all the way home, that was a melody of a song that was ringing in my ear and in my heart.

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That would have sounded of the late Willie Banks and the Messenger. God is still in charge of my life. You're listening to WNCU, the Triangle, only station for jazz and more. Most highly praised Sister Carolyn Pettiford Riles. And love and have a me to you. May God bless you this morning.

0: Oh, my, my, my. That's the sound of Luther Barnes, the song titled Spirit Fall Down. You know what, y'all? It's about time to get out of here. I'm Sister Carolyn Pettifor Rios, love and affirming to you. And Hallelujah Praise at the program, broadcasting live every Sunday morning from 6 a.m. to 11 o'clock. And coming up at 11 o'clock will be Minister Carolyn Side of the Field, but close to thee. But coming up before 11 o'clock will be the sounds of Certainly Lord by Randy Miller and New Praise. WCU, the Triangle on the Station for Jazz and more. And I will see you next week. God bless you.
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0: Good morning, Jesus. Good morning, Jesus, on this Labor Day weekend right here on WNCU, the Triangle's only station for jazz and more. And you'll listen to more with Close to Thee. I tell you the truth. Now here's our prayer by the late JoJo Wallace of the Nightingales.
1: All heads bow for a moment. From the front to the back, all heads are bowed. And while your heads are bowed, let us look back over our lives for a moment to see where God brought us from. Let us take this time to thank Him for ourselves.

while nobody listening but you and God. Me no folk didn't make it 2010, but God have spared your life. Thank him, church. All heads above. Father, you see these heads bowed down before you in humble submission. We are giving honor and praise to your name. Father, we know that thou art God, and besides you there is none other. From everlasting to everlasting, thou art God. We pause right now, Father, to say thank you, because you've been so good to us. Now, Master, we are asking you to condition our hearts, condition our minds, that we may receive spiritual food for our souls. Now, Father, speak to the nightingale tonight. You speak to us, and then, Master, use us as instruments of your peace. Hopefully and prayerfully, Father, that everybody in here, young folk and old, will be spiritually blessed, encouraged, uplifted. And then, Father, if there happened to be someone or anyone in this sanctuary this afternoon that simply do not know you, in the forgiveness of their sins, Father, that they might be convicted, then, Master, draw them to Jesus. Do this for us. Give a name the praise, the honor, and the glory. And your heart say amen.

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Anybody in here ever felt like giving up, just throwing in the towel, just giving up? 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That person you're looking at is here tonight only because of God's mercy and His grace. Somebody ought to just tell God, thank you for your mercy and your grace that kept me.

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And you're listening to More with Close to Thee. I tell you the truth, you just heard Kurt Carwood, I Almost Let Go. I tell you, here we go. Coming up shortly will be the Praise Medley by Bishop Paul Morton and Choir.

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That's right. That's right. He keeps on blessing me. Luther Barnes, I tell you the truth, on this lovely Labor Day weekend. And coming up next, listen, God keeps his promises. Title of the song is Promises by Lisa Knowles Smith and the Brown Singers. 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

0: All right. I know you like that. Mary, Mary. That's right. Sunday morning. How many know it's Sunday morning on this Labor Day weekend? And you're listening to WNCU, the Triangle's only station for jazz and more. And you're listening to more with Close to Thee. That's right. 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

0: That's right. That's right. You just heard David Hammond and the Chosen Disciples with Keep Praying. That's all we got to do is keep praying on this lovely Labor Day weekend. I tell you the truth. And we have coming your way the Bolton Brothers. How many haven't heard Cornbread and Black Eyed Peas in a bit? 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I tell you the truth.
1: We come from a small family of just 12 girls and 8 boys. And all 20 children are still living, and our Father is here tonight. Come on, give God a hand praise tonight.

That's it. I tried Jesus, the late George Dickens, and the Gospel Disciples, sounding oh so good. 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I tell you, Mama taught us how to pray. 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

0: That's right. That's right. You just heard God is still in charge by the late Willie Banks and the Messengers, sending us out this afternoon to none other than Ralph Owens and family. That's right. That's right. We have coming your way next. 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

0: Lord have mercy. Mr. Sip, with when the Saints go marching in on this Labor Day weekend, I tell you the truth. And coming up next, I never would have made it. Those gospel legends. 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How about that?
1: Give Jesus, we get ready to get out of here.

Turn It Over. That's right. Those Loving Sisters sounding oh so good. I tell you the truth. And in a moment, coming your way, Guide Me by Will Request, sending us out on this Labor Day weekend to Lottie Dottie and everybody.

is my prayer. Our Father, which art in heaven, hallowed be thy name. Thy kingdom come, and thy will be done, down here in earth as it is in heaven. Give us this day our daily bread,

Look down. How many of you walked in here this morning? Look at your feet and point to them and say, thank you, Lord, that you got feet to walk. You got a voice to talk. How many of you had a place to sleep last night? Aren't you blessed? Aren't you blessed?

a story the other day. Now there were some folks just like us on their way to church, all dressed up, Bible under their arm, looking sanctimonious, but they were complaining. Here's old Wino. Wasn't dressed up, didn't have no Bible.

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0: All right, all right. You just heard A Bloodline by the Racy Brothers. Hadn't heard that in a while. But on this Labor Day weekend, listen, we're going in. And right about now, coming your way, Why We Sing by Kirk Franklin and the Family. I want to say happy birthday. Happy birthday to everyone that has a birthday in the month of September. To my niece and nephew, to Donald Fowler and David Fowler. Also, you're listening to WNCU, the Triangle's only station for jazz and more with Close to Thee. I tell you the truth.
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0: All right, I enjoyed that. Pastor Shirley Caesar, blessed assurance. I tell you the truth. Listen, coming up next is DL with that reggae scene from 2 to 4. So stay close to him and just know you're listening to WNCU, the Triangle's only station for jazz and more. And remember, everything is moving by the power of God. Terrell Smalls.
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You're listening to the reggae scene right here on WNCU, the Triangle's only station for jazz and more. That was Barris Hammond, or I should say Dr. Barris Hammond, with I Love Ja. Before that, you heard Garnet Silk with Your Mercy. All right, keep it right here. We got more classic reggae headed your way this Sunday. Bob Marley's up next with I'm Hurting Inside. Sizzle is on the way with Heaven and Earth and Junior Kelly, Clean Heart, all coming up. Keep it right here on WNCU 90.7.

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It's the Reggae Scene. I'm DL, and you're listening to the Triangle's only station for jazz and more. That was Junior Kelly with Clean Heart. Coming up next, we're going to have Morgan Heritage with Love You Right. Also on the way, Atana with Warrior Love. So stay right here. We are 90.7 FM, the Triangle's only station for jazz and more. 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

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That was Ja Cure with Trot in the Valley. I'm DL. You're listening to 90.7 FM. And coming up next, we have music from Pam Hall. This one's called Truly. And Glenn Washington, I Stand Alone. Honor Rebel is coming up too with Dollar Sign. So stay right here. I'm DL. Hope you're enjoying your Labor Day weekend. I am right here on WNCU.

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1: 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That was Honor Rebel with Dollar Sign. I'm DL. Coming up at 3:01, we'll have National Public Radio News, followed by your second and final hour of the reggae scene. So up now, music from Shabba Ranks, Ting-a-ling-a-ling, and we'll have Kim Davis and Sizzla with Hush. 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

That was music from Coco T, Sinners Surrender. And we started a set off with Bob Marley, I Shot the Sheriff. I'm DL, you're listening to 90.7 FM. Coming up next, Sanchez with Back at One. And then we'll have DeVille with Always on My Mind. Keep it here, we're 90.7 FM.

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That was Don Campbell with You Remind Me. I'm DL. Thanks so much for tuning in the show this afternoon. We got Roots Rock Reggae coming your way all the way until 4 o'clock. Don't forget that Bonjour Africa airs at 4, so make sure you hang around for that. Coming up now, though, we have music from Jack Radix. I think you're going to like this one. It's called Sexy Thing, and it's a cover. So keep it right here on WNCU 90.7 FM.

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I'm DL, and we're starting to wind down on the show. Bonjour Africa coming up at 4 with your host, Buna. He's going to bring you music from the continent of Africa, and you can hear him every Sunday from 4 to 6 p.m. Coming up next, we're going to have music from Terry Lennon, Call on a Friend, and Patra with Worker Man. Keep it right here on 90.7 FM.

0: 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We're 90.7 FM, and we're at the end of another show. That was music from Patra. That one's called Worker Man. All right, after these brief messages, we're going to close it out like we always do with J.C. Lodge and Prince Muhammad. Someone Loves You, Honey, One Time Daughter. Have a fantastic Labor Day weekend, and I'll check in with you next Sunday from 2 to 4 p.m. right here on WNCU. Also, a reminder, Bonjour Africa is coming up at 4, and then our talk block starts at 6, so Mastering Your Money at 6 o'clock, The Measures of Everyday Life with Brian Southwell at 6:30, and The Legal Eagle Review at 7 o'clock with Irving Joyner from our NCCU School of Law. And those three programs produce right here in the Bull City. After that, at 8 is Snap Judgment, at 9 is NPR's Fresh Air Weekend, and the Jazz is back at 10 with Jazz Night in America. Have a great weekend, and I'll see you next Sunday.
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Hello and welcome to Bonjour Africa. I am Bunanya, your host, ready to give you today the prescription that most rhythm doctors recommend. That's African music. I have some new music for you and of course some old ones to bring back some memories. So if you are ready, I am ready. Sit back and relax as I kick off this edition of Bonjour Africa. We'll kick this one off with music by a brother from Ghana. His name is Kawa Danso. That's what he goes by, but his real name is Osei Kwabena Danso. I hope you will enjoy it.

Bunanjay with you on Bonjour Africa, your place for African music not to be confused with the so-called world music. That was music by Osei Kwabena Danso, a.k.a. Kawa Denso. What the sample from his CD was Asen, and what preceded

that one was Lala featuring Joe's son, and we started the set with Sokoto. Don't forget to share the information with your friends to let them know what a great program you've been listening to. They might be willing to join us next time around. And should you want to drop a line, the email address is bunaradio@gmail.com. Buna, B as in boy, O as in Oscar, U as in universe, N as in November, A as in alpha. Bunaradio, all that in one word, @gmail.com.

0: Bonjour, Jai Bijou, bonjour Africa, coming to you from the studio. Bonjour Africa.
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0: And we heard music by Ali Keita from a CD titled Balafon Evolution. We sampled three songs. One is Yele Kura, and before that, Tarafinko, and we started the set with Ajame Street. A very interesting band composed of Ali Keita on balafon. And on drums, we had Marcel Van Cleef, he's a Dutch. And on bass, Roberto Badoglio is an Italian. Don't forget to share the information with your friends to let them know what a great program you've been listening to. They might be willing to join us next time around.
2: Fuck.

You've been listening to Bonjour Africa, your place for African music, not to be confused with the so-called world music. From a CD titled Diamond Fingers, we played homage AK. I think what they meant is Abubakar Demba Kamara, who was the major composer and lead singer of Bembeya Jazz National of Guinea, who passed on in 1973 in a car accident in Dakar, Senegal. After that, we heard, what preceded that one was Duga, and we started the set with Jarabi. Don't forget to share the information with your friends to let them know what a great program you've been listening to. They might be willing to join us next time.

0: That was music by Usunjai, all the way from Amsterdam. The song was Amigo de Boca. We'll take a pause and come back to our music right after this.
1: 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My-

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Going to Africa is a must for all rhythm lovers. The cheapest way to get there is to listen to Bonjour

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And for those of you who just came on board, welcome. This is your place for African music, not to be confused with the so-called world music.

You've been listening to Bonjour Africa. I am Buna Ndia, your host. That was music by Ernesto Dabo from Guinea-Bissau. What we sample from his CD was Querença Azul. And before that, Yajuse, and we started the set with Tulucio. Don't forget to share the information with your friends to let them know what a great program you've been listening to. They might be willing to join us next time around. Coming up, music by Makumbo. Three things in the sand that I hope you will enjoy.

Bonjour, bonjour and bonjour Africa, your place for African music not to be confused with the so-called world music. That was music by Makombo from the Tracings in the Sand CD. We heard Nyan Sola, and before that, Makoto, and we started the set with Babalu Balik.

You've been listening to Bonjour Africa. I am Bunanja, your host. That was music by Francis Mbappe from Cameroon, from a CD titled Bikutsi we heard, Ebusu, and before that, Bikutsi, which is the title cut. And beside the service, music by Pierre Akendenge from Gabon. From La Couleur de l'Afrique, the song was Lettre à Laurent Bacchus.

We just heard Michel Pinheiro and his African Salsa Orchestra, and the song was Mikpa Akulunome. Before that, Kofi Olomide and Kumba Jigawolo Sek, and the song was CCC. I hope you have enjoyed the show as much as I did playing it for you, and hope to be with you next week, same time, same place, and until then, have a safe week, and we'll do it all over again.

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2: 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I'm your host, Ed Fulbright, CPA, PFS. Charitable giving continues to be a priority for affluent households. We believe their financial advisors would be remiss to overlook the importance when it comes to deepening key client relationships. The 2021 Bank of America Study of Philanthropy, Charitable Giving by Affluent Households, created by a partnership with Bank of America, Indiana University, Lilly Family School of Philanthropy, revealed notable insights that advisors can leverage to better serve charitable needs of their clients. It provides a new insight into how affluent households engage in philanthropy. Of note, affluent households remain consistently generous in their giving. Nearly 90% of affluent households gave to a nonprofit organization in 2020 compared to nearly 50% of the population who give. The average amount donated increased by 48% from 2017, and by contrast of the general population give just under $2,500 or five times less. Roughly half of affluent donors donate primarily because on cause instead of organizations, and substantial sustainability and impact investing participants have doubled since 2017. More affluent donors give used vehicles to reach their charitable goals, i.e. donor advised funds. Remember, the motivation for clients' charitable activities, of course, encompasses more than tax optimization, while there can also be the added incentive for affluent clients to engage in philanthropy. Most do not view it as a sole motivator. So, in fact, 72% of respondents say their charitable giving would stay the same, even without income tax deduction. Joining us for our discussion on charitable giving is Colin Frames, who is calling in from his Charlotte office. Well, actually, I think he may be somewhere else. And he works with Give, a white-label donor-advised platform that enables financial institutions and advisory firms to offer modern charitable giving experience under their own brand. At Give, he manages relationships across donors, financial advisors, and partner firms. His work includes leading implementation for new firms, onboarding, educating advisors, supporting donors, and advisor relationships, and help firms incorporate charitable giving into their client conversations. He also closely works with operations, product, payment teams, and to their client conversations. He works with that. His focus is making charitable giving easier for donors while helping advisors and financial institutions build stronger and scalable philanthropic offerings. Tiffin Give is and Fulbright Financial Consulting have a business relationship. Let me welcome

0: a donor advised fund is and why they would want one.
1: Yeah, of course, Ed. Think of a donor advised fund as a modern charitable investment account, right? A donor can contribute assets to a donor advised fund today and may be eligible for the charitable deduction in the same day of contribution. But rather, the donor doesn't have to decide on that day which charities ultimately they want to receive that money. So in that case, assets can remain invested while the donor recommends grants over time. The example I like to give is, I know I want to give $50,000 this year, but I don't know which organizations I want to support just yet. So in which I can contribute to a donor advised fund throughout the year, I can plan which organizations I'd like to give to. And then at any point, you can make those grants or recommendations. A donor advised fund with us, we consider more of a family philanthropic account rather than just a tax planning tool, as you had mentioned in the introduction.
0: Okay, and that makes a lot of sense. So, Tip and Give takes a different take on donor advised funds where they can involve your entire family. You can kind of make it like the hub, and whoever's operating the account can divvy it out to the rest of the members of the family. So, can you tell us why your organization is taking this different approach?
1: Yeah, we built the entire platform based on relationships, right? So, whether that's the donor advisor relationship or the donor's relationship with their family and friends and their community, the main idea behind, our next gen approach is being that philanthropy is one of the few areas within wealth where involving the next gen early is actually more valuable than upon the transferring of at death, right? So our white label platform is intended to extend beyond just the specific donor, right? You can involve friends, family, your community. We allow the donor to build a family tree, to allocate funds to grant out to organizations while the donor is still living, right? So, Ed, in my example, I like to give, right? You have a spouse, maybe you have kids, grandkids. Normally and historically, the philanthropic, journey involved just Ed making those decisions. Right now, Ed can endow and instill those values and characteristics into, your family, your community, while supporting organizations that you all align to. Right. So in that feature on our platform, the original donor can see the engagement that their family and their friends are involved in, while still maintaining the privacy around their personal information, such as, their account balance, where they grant to, et cetera. And this, it creates an opportunity to transfer values alongside the wealth.
0: Okay, and when you're transferring those values, it could be you're learning how your children view philanthropy or just charitable giving. It also allows you to see different things. So let's talk a little bit about the idea of what is a family mission statement. And why would you want one?
1: Yeah, I mean, a family mission statement allows a donor or a human really just to explain what they care about and why they give, right? What is the reasoning behind the philanthropic impact that your family is looking to create? The goal, isn't simply to pass down the account, but more so those characteristics and values behind why we created the account and why, these funds and these assets are sitting in this account. Can include education, faith, veterans, poverty, your local community, et cetera. So it's all about, the impact that you can make in the future. And it doesn't have to explicitly be today as well, right?
0: Okay, and that makes a lot of sense that it doesn't really matter about what is going on today. You can contribute money in 2026 and get the deduction in 2026, but it also doesn't mean that you have to spend all the money at that time. So it's like a non-profit holding tank in this donor advised fund.
1: Yes.
0: So, Colin, can you tell us what type of assets can we donate or people donate to these donor advised funds?
1: Yeah, there's actually, a bunch of different buckets that we can contribute from. The most common that we see is appreciated publicly traded securities, right? The
0: Right.
1: example I like to give is, Ed had bought 10 shares of Apple, and paid $1,000 for it maybe a decade ago. And now those shares are now worth 100,000, right? So now your cost basis is low, the value of the shares are high. If Ed were to sell those shares, there's some sort of tax liability there, right? So rather than Ed selling those shares personally, Ed or any donor, right, they can contribute those shares in kind to us, and then the charitable sponsor can then sell them, and the donor, is el may be eligible for a deduction based on

0: seen a piano recently as well.
1: Oh, wow. Okay, so that's interesting. We're running close to the half here. So for those of you who just joined us, the name of the program is Mastering Your Money. I'm Ed Fulbright, CPA, PFS. We've been discussing charitable giving with Colin Frames. He's the client success manager for Tiffin Give. 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We'll be back with more after this break, with more tips for your independence plan.
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1: 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I'm your host, Ed Fulbright, CPA, PFS. We've been discussing charitable giving with Colin Frames with Tiffin Give. We've been talking about, when we went to the break, we talked about all the different types of assets that you could give, like cars, you could give stocks, preferably mutual funds, public securities. But do you have any suggestions for starting a charitable process for a nonprofit or a church?
0: Yeah, maybe less about them starting the process and more just, you know, how they can accept, you know, donations and gifts in the future. I think my first point would just be making it easy to receive money, right? Making sure that organizations have the relevant information posted publicly for donor advised fund platforms to be able to send funds to, right? The second point would just be, and I think this more impacts the donor, but just explaining what a donor dollar actually does and how it impacts the community, right? So instead of just saying we help veterans, maybe instead $1,000 does this for our organization, or $10,000 does this for our organization, and what those dollars actually accomplish. I think that goes a really long way with donors.
1: Okay. And when you start talking about helping them with their donations, I think you make it relatively easy for them to use credit cards if having online access, or how
0: Correct.
1: Does all of that work?
0: Donors can they can donate using credit cards. They can also ACH directly from their bank accounts. And then from the receiving side, on the organization side, we actually partner with a disbursement partner that is facilitating

0: A majority of our grants through electronic payment, which helps us increase the speed of delivery, right?
1: That instead of the person receiving a check in 3 or 4 days, they can receive actual electronic deposits, which
0: Correct.
1: that keeps people from losing the check.
0: Correct.
1: That makes a lot of sense. Okay. So what type of vehicles can you use for a donation for a donor advised fund?
0: Yeah, so to contribute to a donor advised fund, you can use a normal brokerage account. You can use other charitable investment accounts, so accounts that other donor advised fund sponsors. And yeah, I think the how I kind of perceive this question, where what other vehicles are used alongside donor advised funds, in which recently we've had conversations on private foundations. Historically, families have created private foundations to instill the charitable journey within, their family and or, their company. What we've seen recently are the folding of private foundations, but also like using a donor advised fund alongside a private foundation, right? So a private foundation can actually make distributions to a DAF in some circumstances. So a private foundation has a 5% required distribution per year. We've seen some cases in which private foundations are able to move the funds from the private foundation over to the donor advised fund. So that allows for them to complete the, 5% distribution, but it also allows for them to uphold their anonymity whenever they're making grants or donations, because the private foundation publicly has to report all of their grants and donations, in which a donor advised fund, you can actually choose to reserve your anonymity for each grant.
1: Okay, and that makes sense. So, one of the questions we like to ask our guests is, what is the best advice you've ever received?
0: Yeah, my advice will be totally different from the next. Right, I'm relatively, new and young in my career. I'm only 25 years old, but the career has allowed me to, sit at a bunch of different tables. Right, people with far more experience than myself, credentials that are far exceed my credentials, and wealth well beyond what I can imagine. And early on, that can feel really intimidating. And recently, a mentor had reminded me that regardless of someone's degree, their school, their title, any of that, at the end of the day, they're still a person, right? Once you stop being intimidated by the resume, and you can actually listen and contribute to conversations, and build a relationship with people, you'll succeed. So the lesson, really isn't that everyone's the same, but more so that someone's accomplishments don't prevent you from bringing value to a conversation or a table.
1: Okay, that makes a lot of sense that you take advantage of that. Now, your giving platform or the Give platform has over 1.8 million charitable organizations, and it helps employees understand their equity benefit. What does this really mean to employees?
0: Yeah, if you can maybe start by helping me understand equity benefit, and how it relates to, the organizations that we have on our platform, that might help me answer the question.
1: Well, I mean, we're talking about where there's stock compensation that people may be exercising, or exactly how your grantee group or the system works with your system.
0: Yeah, so we actually currently don't run any workplace donor advised fund platforms. We've actually been, talking about them and working on building a workplace kind of DAF platform. I would say my comment on, our database of charities, it really extends to, a DAF isn't really limited to only 501c3s, right? there's other eligible recipients that can include universities, local churches, religious organizations, etc. That might be tax exempt in the IRS eyes. So if on our platform, what we allow our donors to do are request new charitable organizations to be added. So if there's maybe a specific local organization near you that might not be eligible on the front end, you're more than welcome to request that, in which our team can turn around and add that charity to the platform within 1 to 2 days after being vetted. So really, I guess my kind of message here is just the choice, right? Your donor shouldn't have to change where they give, because we're constantly adding new organizations to the platform to benefit our donors.
1: Okay. So that's increasing, and somehow you can keep people's identity hidden by using your DAF, Donor Advised Fund. And so that can be pretty quick. One of the ideas, I know a lot of people have, if they reach the age of 70 and a half, they can make donations directly from their IRA to a nonprofit or church. I found that if you're a itemizer, it's maybe not that big of a benefit, but for a lot of people, the standard deduction is typically more than enough for you to take a deduction. So what I encourage people, if they reach the age of 70 and a half, that maybe they figure out how they can make their donations through their IRA if they're living off of a reasonably decent size IRA. Does that make sense?
0: Yeah, of course. I guess one clarification bit. A donor advised fund actually can't receive IRA contributions. We actually have a side-by-side product, the single charity fund, which actually can receive IRA contributions. But as the name, you know, insinuates, you create an account for one specific charity, right? So at the beginning of account creation, you choose Wounded Warrior. The funds that you include into that account have to go to Wounded Warrior. They don't have to go today,
1: right?
0: But eventually they will have to go to the intended organization.
1: And how often do you distribute the proceeds if you create one of those funds like that?
0: Yeah, it depends on the donor, right? So just like the donor advised fund, you can contribute today. You don't receive a tax receipt from that contribution because it's, you know, qualified monies. But you will be able to invest the monies in the market and then ultimately grant them out to that organization that you intend, whether that's today or in 60 years.
1: Okay. All right. So as long as you do it before you pass away or...
0: Yeah, or upon your death, the account will go to the nonprofit.
1: Okay. All right. And so that's kind of automatic that... If you set up a single fund, you then can do that without any problems, and there could be advantages for people utilizing their IRA and they not receive any income tax. They wouldn't get a charitable deduction for it, but they would get it to the organization they want to help, and they wouldn't get taxed on that distribution out of their IRA if they're doing that.
0: Yep, they'd be able to avoid the taxable income liability or the taxable income increase by taking the distribution. Instead, they can donate the distribution.
1: All right, well, that's great. Is there anything you would like us to, in closing, to tell us about or tell us how we can better use these donor advised funds?
0: Yeah, no, of course. I think calling back to your introduction, a donor advised fund ultimately is just a giving tool, right? It's not just a tax tool. Gives, you know, we've done a really great job of we're a tech company at first, right? So making it easy for donors to contribute grants out to organizations. So you don't need to have an entire strategy figured out before you open an account. You can open an account in minutes. And it gives, you know, yourself and your family a place to be intentional about the charitable capital and involve, you know, your next gen and your family or friends. And then I think that you should ultimately talk to your advisor about philanthropy before December of this year, and start that conversation now, and not wait until the last year, last week of the year to make a contribution, right?
1: No, we don't want them doing that at the last minute because advisors like to take vacations too. But anyway, we encourage people to start the conversation. You can do it starting in September, or you can start it whenever you hear this playing, and you can start getting your tax dollars or the what's reducing your tax dollars, and that can make a huge difference to everyone. I'd like to thank Colin Frames for his time and information. And for more information on Colin Frames, you may visit the website tiffingive.com. 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
4: Wherever you are, welcome to our show. For decades, I've had the honor of working with colleagues who use the phrase public health in their official job description. What's often struck me about that work is that we tend to hear about public health in news stories as though it's a specialized sector separate from everyday life. And yet the reality is that public health is around us all the time. We live together in communities that are constantly interacting with contagions and aspects of the natural world that can make us sick. And public health workers and medical workers help to make it possible for us to live the lives that we do. When you start to look at just how important health workers are to the history of our country, you quickly realize we should highlight their stories more often in history books and lessons for our children. One author who's trying to correct that oversight is Maria Smilios. She teaches at the Columbia University School of Public Health and has been recognized by National Public Radio and other groups for her work. Recently, she wrote The Black Angels, the untold story of the nurses who helped cure tuberculosis. Maria, welcome to our show, and thank you so much for being here today.
5: Thank you so much for having me. It's wonderful to be here.
4: Great, great. Well, I want to spend time on our show today talking about your work on the Black Angels. Mm-hmm. But before we do, I also want to spend some time talking about your story. You're affiliated with the School of Public Health, and yet you've also been shortlisted for the prestigious English Pen Award, and you've won a Christopher Award. You know, how does an English literature teacher and professor, you know, end up connected with the Columbia School of Public Health?
5: Oh my goodness, the short answer is write a book about public health. That's the short answer. The longer answer to that is, I used to teach English literature for high school in New York City at an all-girls school, the Chapin School. And I had taught a couple of years at Boston University where I was doing an MA, PhD. I never actually finished the dissertation. Mm-hmm. So I'm ABD in literature and religion. Particularly, I was studying death and dying. And the course I was teaching at Columbia University was human-centered storytelling. So it wasn't a big departure from what I had been doing previously.
4: Yeah.
5: As an English teacher, it was really just teaching master's degree students how to craft a narrative so people who would not normally read about public health issues would want to read about it because the story would be draped around a human being.
4: Yeah.
5: So for example, if they wanted to talk about diabetes, given the attention span of people in today's world, you know, instead of just saying, hey, you know, there's a new diabetes breakthrough, yada, yada, yada, you know, tell us a story about somebody who was, you know, suffering gravely from diabetes, and then this new breakthrough came out, and now they're going to be okay. You know, and so that's what I was teaching them to do. How do you tell a story with a person or a community in the middle so you engage people who normally wouldn't be engaged or who are, skeptical about public health? So it wasn't a big departure, you know, from what I was doing before.
4: No, but so important to put a spotlight on public health and to bring it into everyday conversation. All right. So, you know, before we turn to the specific story that you tell, you know, in the book, I want to offer some listeners some scientific context for your work because, mm-hmm. It was really about tuberculosis, and it's a part of our world that still leads to millions of illnesses and deaths. But, you know, our relationship to the disease is different now, you know, than it was in the early 20th century, particularly in the U.S. You know, can you give us a sense of the challenges that TB posed for the United States, you know, in the 1920s?
5: Yeah. So the biggest challenge that tuberculosis caused in the United States, I think globally at the time, was there was no medication for it. There was people got tuberculosis, they caught it, and they either died, suffered grievously, or went to a sanatorium like Seaview Hospital and took the rest cure, which was really just sunshine. They got wheeled out and fresh air onto the balconies and were left in the sun. It didn't matter the season. And that was really, and then it was like a wing and a prayer. So that was, I would say, the biggest challenge was there were no medications. If you got a secondary infection, like a staph infection or something else, or strep, or the other things that could come with being in a hospital like that, there were no antibiotics either. So there was nothing. This is the pre-antibiotic age. Yeah. You know, antibiotics came to the United States the first time, you know, in 1937. And the other challenge was immigration, you know, in the United States, particularly in New York City. From 1920, at 2 million, there were 2 million people in New York City. And then by 1930, there were 2.4 million. And that's a lot of people coming into a city over a 10-year period. And most of these people, or the hubs for tuberculosis, were, you know, tenements. People were packed in to a 2.2 square mile region in Lower Manhattan. There were over 6,000 five-story buildings that made up, there were 80,000. Like the numbers were staggering, but they made up 2/3 of the population of New York City. And we were talking about people living 10 to 12 in a room in 300 square feet. There was no ventilation. There was poor sanitation. This was a time when public health was becoming like legitimized, you could say. You know, it was becoming systematized. So people were still working things out. The other thing that, and it still hasn't gone away, is the social shame with the disease. If you got sick, people were ashamed to say they got sick. So they suffered in these tiny apartments and got other people sick.
4: Right.
5: or they were sent to overcrowded sanatoriums like Seaview, which was known as the pest house, where they languished and died, or if they got well by some chance and came back into society, they were considered, you know, kind of like untouchable. People didn't want to be around them. They were stigmatized.
4: Yeah.
5: So that was the other thing. I think those are the major driving factors that were real hurdles. You know, the other thing, obviously, actually, no, this is a big one too, poverty. You know, blame the poor, not looking at the systems that create these things, which is overcrowding in tenements and factories, you know, but blaming people because they're poor and making it a moral issue, kind of like the war on drugs when they criminalized addiction and they made it like a moral failing.
4: Certainly. So a constellation of challenges, you know, here. And so New York is central to your book. So let's go there. Okay. There's now a street in New York City, you know, named after the nurses who are the central focus of your book. And much of the story you tell, you know, focuses on this healthcare facility called Seaview, you know, that you mentioned here a couple times. You know, can you describe for our listeners just a bit more specifically, you know, what Seaview was and, you know, why it matters in the larger story of infectious disease in the U.S. in the early 20th century?
5: Yeah, absolutely. So Seaview Hospital was conceived in 1902 by Dr. Herman Biggs, who was you could kind of call his position as like the health commissioner of New York at the time. He had studied under Robert Koch. Who was the one who discovered the tuberculosis was actually a microbe and it didn't come from miasma. And Herman Biggs, and I always say this, his intentions were good. You know, when we look at it through the lens of history today, the execution is wrong. He wanted to eradicate tuberculosis and he had a lofty idea that he could do it in a single generation. And so he implored the city to build a hospital that would house all the quote, immoral, uncouth consumptives and quarantine them. That was the correct thing that should have happened to stop the spread and mitigate the disease. So he looked towards Staten Island. New York had all these harbor islands where they had built, you know, what was then called lunatic asylums, homes for children, smallpox. And so Staten Island, for those who are not familiar at the time, it's New York has five boroughs. Staten Island is the fifth borough, but it was disconnected at the time from the city. You could only get there by ferry. Now you have the Verrazano Bridge, which was built in 1964. So this was considered an island, completely a harbor island, you know, and so they were like, oh, wow, this is great. It was pastoral. It was bucolic. It was farmland, very different from the city, although it was 5 miles away. And so they found an isolated hilltop 400 feet above sea level, the highest point between Maine and Virginia. It was right at the mouth of the Atlantic Ocean, the Verrazano Narrows, and it was perfect to build this sanatorium. So they built it, and it was the largest municipal sanatorium in New York City. When it opened, it housed 800 people. Eventually there were 1,800 people. It became a gigantic kind of complex. But it was a municipal hospital, and so the people that were sent there were, quote, the indigent, uncouth, immoral, poor consumptives. It was mainly immigrants and African Americans who were dying at three times the rate of white people. And so that's an overview. It was considered the pest house, quote, the pest house where nobody left alive. It was underfunded, understaffed, but it was a state-of-the-art facility in many ways because it had a lab. They raised animals there to do testing, medication testing. It had an OBGYN ward where women could give birth. It had a full facility children's hospital that housed 250 kids. So it was a big facility, you know, and it was a hospital where there were a lot of doctors rotating in and out who would come for one day because it was considered a research facility. Why? Because they had men, women, and children from the ages of zero all the way up to the oldest, let's just say whatever, 70 years old, which was a pretty long time to live, with every form of tuberculosis. So if you wanted to study, you know, laryngeal tuberculosis in men, you know, between the ages of 30 and 40, well, then you could find it there. So that was Seaview Hospital. At, you know, it was way, it was, it's beautiful, but it's haunting. It's the thing about Seaview I always explain is you were able to go up on the, so they had these balconies that looked out towards the city, and you would go up to the balcony. And the sad thing was, because it was at the mouth of where the Atlantic Ocean comes into New York Bay, and then you turn and you see the Statue of Liberty, I always thought, like, these people who came on these liners, you know, to for a better life, were able to see Manhattan. They were able to see where they were, and the Statue of Liberty. And, you know, what they got was like sickness, stigma, and Seaview. And so in many ways, it was a very depressing place. Nobody, which then would lead to why the nurses started quitting.
4: Right. Which then led to the nurses who ended up working there and really are central to your story.
5: Yeah.
4: You know, so I want to actually, if it's okay, maybe you just offer listeners a quick preview. We do have to take a break here in just a minute, but just so we get to the other side of that break. At the heart of this, then, are our health workers, our nurses, who really stepped into this situation and it turned out to really turn the tide in really important ways. Can you give us just a quick sense of that, and then we'll turn more to it after the break?
5: Yeah. So in sometime the late 1920s, white nurses began quitting Seaview Hospital. The commute was brutal. It was 5 hours if you lived on Manhattan. Why? Because for the 1920s were wonderful for white women. It offered them jobs that didn't kill them. And so they said, why am I doing this job? You know, people are dying. I don't want to be sick anymore. I could be a librarian, a telephone operator. So they started quitting in droves. And the city was left in a pinch. And they had two choices, either close the hospital and let all of these, you know, at the time, almost 1,000 sick people back into society, or find a way to staff it. So they had this idea. You know, they were like, well, look, this worked for the Great Migration to put up, you know, pull up factory workers and we'll put out a call for nurses, black nurses, because at the time, black nurses were only able to work in black hospitals. And there were only 230 black hospitals versus 6,000 white hospitals. And so they put out a call, and all these unemployed black nurses from the Jim Crow South started coming up, because they promised them a package: housing, schooling, a steady job, good pay, and a, quote, rare opportunity to work in a non-segregated hospital. The nurses didn't know they were going to Staten Island, and the promises were not kept. So we could talk more about that, but that's the gist of what happened. These black women started to come up from the Jim Crow South.
4: Well, that leaves us right at a point where people are going to want to hear more. And so we'll get back to that here in just a second. You've given us a lot already to think about, and I do want to continue our conversation. We do need to first take a brief break. We're talking today with author Maria Smelios. 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
4: Welcome back to our show. We're talking today with author Maria Smelios, author of the award-winning book, The Black Angels, the untold story of the nurses who helped cure tuberculosis. Maria, we left to a break here, right on the edge of our seat, about to hear the role of these nurses, in Seaview and what they did, you know, collectively as a group. How would you summarize, you know, the story in terms of their contribution, to public health? And obviously, we want to leave listeners, you know, with a lot to read in your book. But what's the short story here?
5: So after they were called up, they came to New York and quickly found out that they were working in Staten Island, not in Harlem. because most of the people from the Great Migration went to Harlem. And they began working in this hospital. Pretty much most of them, the first ones started coming up in like 1929, 1930. Again, it was the pre-antibiotic age. There were no antibiotics. There were no drugs for anything. And they started working with people who had been ostracized from society, stigmatized and vilified for being sick. And a lot of the people that I spoke to, I had the opportunity to talk to two patients who were part of the original Isoniazid drug trial. And they said to me, it was when the black nurses arrived, it was the first time that they looked at me like a human being. Mm-hmm. And, you know, these women showed up to work every single day. Regardless, they had a supervisor who wielded her power. She was a white, Teutonic white woman, the daughter of a Confederate medic. She wielded her power in all sorts of ways. She tried to catch nurses doing something wrong. She would sneak, you know, hide in hallways. She followed them down the hallways. Then they were dealing with city officials who, in one meeting, there was a meeting in 1933 in Manhattan where the nurses came together and the president of hospitals was talking to them, and this black nurse stood up and she said, "Mr. President, why do you send black nurses to Seaview Hospital?" And he said, "We send black nurses to Seaview Hospital, quote, because in 20 years we won't have a colored problem in America because they'll all be dead from tuberculosis," end quote. And I repeat that quote because I think it sums up perspective and perception of the black nurses. They were second-class citizens the way the people who were sick were second-class citizens. And the nurses were also sent there to die, except they didn't die. In 1952, they became part of one of the most galvanizing moments in global history, the cure for tuberculosis. So that's a pretty like shortened version of everything that they underwent, the trials and tribulations and the right. people there. But that's just, I know we don't have much time, but that's a brief overview of the story.
4: And it's wonderful. And it's such an important, you know, American story for us to, you know, to celebrate really in many ways. You know, why do you think this has been an overlooked story until now? I mean, there are many different you know, challenges and struggles in the 20th century that have been documented. This is one that hasn't been told, you know, quite as often. Why do you think that's the case?
5: So the story had been buried for 80 years, and an entire narrative about the cure for tuberculosis had been crafted around it without the nurses. When the word of the cure broke there, the reporters descended on Seaview. In the same way the paparazzi descends on, you know, somebody famous somewhere. And the cameras rolled for weeks, and not a single person stopped to ask the black nurses anything, even though they were the women on the front lines. And why was the story overlooked? They were women, particularly black women, women in science. This was a male's world. And more importantly, it was a municipal hospital. You know, and these women were working in a municipal hospital, and they were considered expendable. So their story was expendable, and they wanted the story of the white doctors and the patients who, you know, miraculously came back from the brink of death. And I mean, nurses are overlooked all the time.
4: Right.
5: You know, they are the ones on the front lines.
4: It just strikes me, you know, as you're telling this, that, you know, this is a story, you know, rooted in the 20th century, but we fast forward to and think about you know, our current moment in so many ways. And you know, are we repeating, you know, past oversights today? I mean, maybe that's an obvious question, but I'm just curious. You know, who's recently have people been doing heroic public health work that really ought to receive more attention? Do you think we're again missing the larger story? Is that, do you get that sense, you know, and living through? Okay. Yeah,
5: I do. I mean, I lived through COVID at Ground Zero, New York City. I lived a mile from that hospital that was on TV, Elmhurst Hospital, where the nurses were wearing garbage bags. And I was writing at the time during COVID, and I stopped writing. And one day I went for a walk down to the hospital in this area. The hospital's in an area called Elmhurst. My family immigrated from Greece, so I'm a first generation immigrant. And we lived around that area. And I walked over there with my daughter one day, and there were lines snaking around the block, and people were so, so sick. And it was in the early days of COVID. And I thought to myself, oh my God, nothing has changed in 80 years. This is still about who lives and who dies is based on the zip code in which you live. Because there was no other hospital in the city that was experiencing what was happening down at Elmhurst. And I think when it comes to public health, when it comes to the safety of nurses and people working in hospitals, when it comes to how much they get paid and how they are overworked and overlooked, nothing has changed, really. I mean, maybe some things have changed, but from talking about this book for almost 3 years and talking to, you know, hundreds, if not thousands of nurses, nurses are still the people on the front lines. Look at who was going into those rooms during COVID. Right. It was the nurses. The nurses were sitting with people who were dying, just the way these nurses were sitting with the people at Seaview who were dying, holding their hand, doing impossible things. And they are wearing garbage bags, you know, because there's no protective equipment. I mean, that's beyond shameful in, you know, 2020. So, I mean, I could talk like ad infinitum about this. So,
4: no, well, I really appreciate you just bringing the story, you know, to broader attention. And, you know, you mentioned, you know, here the many people you ended up, you know, needing to interview and to talk to in, you know, putting this story together. And there's so many, you know, fascinating, you know, anecdotes that you offer us in the book. I'm just curious, you know, from your own perspective, you know, what's an example of something that really surprised you, you know, as you, I mean, you start out, you have a sense of the story, but like going through, I'm sure there were moments when you yourself were also surprised. I'm just curious of an example of that.
5: I'll give you two. One of the moments was that, you know, I knew about tuberculosis. My grandfather had tuberculosis, but I had no idea of all the different forms of tuberculosis, that it could affect like the brain, the tongue, the kidneys, the lymph nodes, and all the kind of grotesque ways that the disease exacts its price from people was mind-boggling to me. The second thing was, you know, I was born and raised in New York City, and I've been fascinated with its history from the time I was a little girl. I had no idea that New York City had segregated hospitals. There were 29 municipal hospitals in 1929 when the nurses started coming up. Only four allowed Black nurses to work in them. And so that was so shocking to me that, you know, here was a place where everybody thought, oh, it was all inclusive, and it wasn't.
4: Right. Do you have a sense of when that shifted and changed? You know,
5: oh yeah, I talk about that in the book. It changed in late 1938. It was around 1938, 1939 when LaGuardia desegregated all the hospitals.
4: Yeah. So that's the other fascinating thing. You know, I think the scope and time you cover in the book, so much was going on. There are so many milestones and shifts and changes as well. I mean, it sort of encapsulates this 30-year or so period that, you know, things are so much is happening in the country. You know, so you've considered, you know, many questions, you know, in writing your book. And I'm just curious, you know, we already started to talk about this a little bit and just kind of looking ahead, but you know, imagine we do want to do a better job of you know, supporting, you know, the next generation of angels, of really kind of recognizing you know, the role that public health and healthcare professionals play, you know, not just at the highest ranks, but you know, folks all through the system. What I'm just, and I, maybe this beyond, I don't know, I suspect you have a good you know, perspective on this. What could we be doing better? You know, if we, what could have been, you know, in place? I mean, obviously there's some structural, you know, issues that we might talk about, but, you know, even beyond that, are there policy moves or other dimensions here that we could be changing to kind of improve, you know, the working life of public health workers now?
5: Oh my goodness, I could talk about this for, you know, days. I think the first thing that needs to help is I think the first thing that needs to change is the public itself needs to regain respect for what people in public health do. Mm-hmm. Public health has become, the FDA, the Food and Drug Administration, these are public health workers. They keep us safe from diseases in foods. Look at what has happened this summer with the diseases in foods. People who work in public health work with like drug addicts. I was talking recently to public health nurses who go out and into the community and find addicts who have tuberculosis and ensure they take their medication so it doesn't spread. I think the public needs to be educated on what public health actually means, because they think measles and chickenpox and these hot political talking points. And it's not. It's your water. It's your food. It's the air that you breathe. That is public health.
4: Right.
5: And once we understand that and we begin to realize how many people risk their lives in many ways to keep us, the public, safe from pandemics. And I know the pandemic became a political talking point, you know, with gobs of misinformation. Then we can really start talking about changes. But until the broader country and people, you know, this should not be a partisan issue.
4: Right.
5: I don't care what end of the political spectrum you're on. I don't care what you believe in when you go home. Nobody wants to go outside and breathe air that makes them sick. I don't understand why anybody would be like okay with that and say, no, this is a red issue or a blue issue. This is an issue of being human. And so I think that is one thing. And I always said, you know, there should be a public health class in middle school for kids. Yeah. Children should learn about public health. I don't understand why they're not learning about this, the people that keep them safe.
4: Yeah. Yeah.
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9: Good evening, and welcome to the Legal Eagle Review, an informative and thought-provoking weekly show covering legal issues affecting everyday people. We know that there are many things you could be doing with your time, and we appreciate your decision to share this time with us. I'm Irving Joyner. The Legal Eagle Review is sponsored by the NCCU School of Law, so we thank you for joining us this evening. During our past discussions, our focus has been on the many threats that have been posed to the struggle to gain, utilize, and promote the right to vote. And just recently, we provided instructions on how and where to vote. By now, you should be energized, inspired, and motivated to vote and to bring everyone in your home, your community, your church, your social circle with you to the polls. Tonight, we will identify the several statewide races which will be on the ballot and discuss some of the candidates. This discussion, however, is not designed to relieve you of the responsibility of learning about the other races and the candidates who are involved in each race that will appear on the ballot. Every race, especially the local ones, is crucial, and you should treat them as such. But first, some background information. On your ballot, you will vote for a large number of races, and they include U.S. Senate, where former Governor Roy Cooper is vying for election against Michael Whatley, who is the former chair of the Republican Party. Then there are races for the U.S. House of Representatives, which will focus on 14 races, but only one will be on your ballot. Of the 14 districts that are presently existing, 10 are occupied by Republicans and 4 are occupied by Democrats. These races will determine who will represent you in the nation's capital over the next 2 years. The North Carolina Supreme Court, where the incumbent, Associate Justice Anita Earls will face former State Senator Sarah Stevens. And then for the North Carolina State Senate, where there are 50 members who will be elected to handle legislative affairs in Raleigh, but you will only vote in one of those races. And then the North Carolina House of Representatives, which is composed of 120 members who will be elected this term, but you will only have one of those races on your ballot to consider. The North Carolina Court of Appeals, where there are three seats to be decided, and you will need to vote in each of them. There are two incumbents and one open seat, but each of those seats is crucial. At the county and municipal levels, there are a host of races which are specific to your political district or county. In these races, the victors will have the most direct impact on your daily life. So you need to pay special attention to these races. And then there are three proposed constitutional amendments, which, if passed by more than 50% of the vote, will have a long-term impact on you and your community. To be sure, there are a lot of decisions that you will have to make, but there is sufficient time now for you to engage in the education process. Once you have educated yourself, we urge you to gather family members, friends, church members, co-workers, and others together to review this information and even practice how you will cast your vote on election day. The campaigning for these offices is already robust, with a host of dishonest advertisements of which you should be aware. This is critical. Early voting begins on October 15th, and we strongly urge you to vote during that special period. Early voting ends on October 31st. During the early voting process, you can vote at any polling site in your county. You can register to vote there if you're not already registered, and you can cure any issues or problems which exist with your registration or your ability to cast your ballot. On Tuesday, November 3rd, is the general election, but you cannot register to vote on that day and may only vote at a specific designated polling site. At every voting site, you must present a state-issued photo ID card. If you don't have one and can't obtain one, you can complete a photo ID exception form when you obtain your ballot. But by all means, make sure that you carry with you a state-issued photo identification card. As we have regularly repeated here, we strongly encourage you and those with whom you are in contact to exercise the precious right to vote. We also warn you that if you do not vote during this election, you are likely to lose this fundamental protection, which impacts all of your other constitutional rights and protections. Joining us for this discussion this evening, as we look at these races and the constitutional issues which are present, is Professor Jarvis Hall of the North Carolina Central University Political Science Department. Professor Hall, Dr. Hall, thank you very much for joining with us once again on the Legal Review.
10: Well, thank you for the invitation once again, and thank you for that overview of this election. I think it's very important for your listeners to know exactly what their responsibilities are as citizens and trying to protect our democracy and the freedoms that we have won through much struggle in the past.
9: Well, let's kind of...
10: And present. The struggle in the past and present, I'm sorry.
9: Okay. Well, let's get into the present. We have had some discussions about the past, and hopefully the present will lead to a more pleasant future for all of us, which hopefully we will see rewarded as people crash the polls during the early voting period. Let's talk about the U.S. Senate race, starting off with former Governor Roy Cooper, who is leading in the opinion polls right now, and the former chair of the Republican Party, Michael Whatley, who is representing the Republican Party in this campaign. What's your insight on this race?
10: Well, like many of the Senate races around the country, this is a crucial one because, of course, the stakes are very high. The Democratic Party is attempting to flip both the House of Representatives, and looks pretty good in terms of the Democratic Party being able to flip the United States House of Representatives, but it's not as clear for the United States Senate. And when they look at the fact that they're trying to combat many of the things that the president is doing, they know they would need to have control of both the United States House of Representatives as well as the United States Senate in order to do that. And so North Carolina becomes crucial, along with a handful of other states, in terms of flipping the Senate in favor of the Democrats. So what we see is a very popular former attorney general and governor in the state of North Carolina running against, as you said, the former head of the Republican Party. And in North Carolina was at first viewed as a Republican-leaning state. They're running for the seat that is now held by Tom Tillis, and he's retiring from the Senate. And but now, because of the candidates that we have, as I said, a very popular former governor and the former head of the Republican Party, North Carolina is viewed really as a toss-up. And in some of the political prognostications, actually leaning a bit toward the Democratic Party. So the stakes are very high because, again, the Democratic Party will have to hold on to all of the seats that they currently have in the Senate, and then flip, I think, four seats that are now being held by the Republican Party in order to flip the entire Senate in their favor, too, so that they can do some things, whatever those things might be, in opposition and providing more guardrails to what the president is doing.
9: Yeah, and that's an interesting analysis, and it shows up in the ads that have been broadcast on radio and television regarding this race. And two ads in particular dealing with Roy Cooper comes from an African-American man who talks about the death of his son, who was killed by a gunman that shot him in the head. And the ad indicates that Roy Cooper is being held responsible for that by this father. And just recently, there was a news disclosure where the father came out to indicate that this was a not a false ad, but an ad secured under false pretenses, that he was under the impression that he was recording an ad for an anti-gun program, and that he was expressing his opinion about the use or availability of weapons in the community, and that some of his comments during that time were misconstrued and mislabeled in the ad, and he has

0: to that father, for losing his son in such a tragic way. But unfortunately, this is nothing new. I'm not surprised that those who oppose Roy Cooper would take advantage of a person who is clearly still hurting, and rightfully so, because of the death of their son. And again, just as you said, from what we know of late, he was actually talking about something else, as opposed to in direct opposition to Roy Cooper. Whether this is dirty politics, yes, it's dirty politics. It's called opposition research, where they try to find out, as we used to say in the barbershop, to find out all the dirt that they can on somebody, and they put it out there and they manipulate it as much as possible. And this is just the latest example of that. And North Carolina has some notorious examples of that going all the way back to the Jesse Helms commercials about I guess Harvey Gantt and all those kinds of things. I don't necessarily want to recount those because I think the other ad that you're referring to was sort of similar to that really. In turn, well, that and the infamous Willie Horton ads that we saw during the Bush the Bush candidacy. And so we that's the era that we're in terms of what campaigns look like. And unfortunately, the reason we keep seeing these kinds of things is that some of the research indicates that it works. That when people see ads like this, it sort of sits in, it becomes embedded in the minds of voters, and that's what they remember. The repudiation of this ad by the father has to be really put out there so it could counter the impact that it is clearly having. I say clearly having simply because it's been out there. It's been shown several times in major markets in North Carolina. So it's probably had an impact on voters' minds. But the repudiation of this by the father, by the Cooper campaign has to be very strong because what research also shows is that if you do not meet these ads and counter these ads and very quickly that it will have that the ads will have the effect that they are designed to. And so the Cooper campaign and those who are in his camp are correct in order to get the repudiation out there about this particular this particular ad because it could be very damaging.
1: Yeah, this is well, not dirty politics at best.
0: Dirty politics 101.
1: But to be clear, this was not an ad that was supposedly published by Michael Whatley, but rather by the
0: Right.
1: Senate Leadership Fund. I think we need to be clear on that, but nevertheless, people don't look to see who is sponsoring the ad, nor are people aware of who are the members of the Senate Leadership Fund, since those individuals are anonymous. But anyway, this is the Legal Review, and you're listening to Dr. Jarvis Hall of the North Carolina Central University Political Science Department, where we are talking about the upcoming 2026 political races, the candidates, and the issues here on WNCU 90.7 FM. We're going to have to take our break.

0: I now want you to stay with us as we continue this discussion. So we'll be right back.
1: North Carolina Central University School of Law was founded in 1939 to provide opportunities for African American students to become lawyers. 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We empower our graduates to become highly competent and socially responsible lawyers and leaders committed to public service and to meeting the needs of underserved communities. NCCU Law is excited to announce the creation of the NCCU Technology, Law, and Policy Center, made possible by the generous pledge of $5 million by Intel Corporation. 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Facilitate the efficient, effective, and ethical practice of law, and 2. Increase the access of legal information and services to underserved communities. 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

0: Okay, we're back on the Legal Review. Thank you so very much for staying with us this evening. As we continue our conversation with Dr. Jarvis Hall of the North Carolina Central University Political Science Department, and we're talking about the upcoming 2026 political races here in North Carolina, looking at some of the statewide races and the candidates that's there. We just concluded a conversation about the U.S. Senate, where we have a race between former governor Roy Cooper and the former chair of the Republican Party, Michael Whatley. Also on the ballot will be candidates for the 14 U.S. House of Representatives seats here in North Carolina. We're not going to go through all 14 of them. We're going to kind of focus on those races in which there are African-American candidates. One of those is the first district involving Don Davis and Sarah Stevens. So, Dr. Hall, what's your take on this race where the General Assembly has just recently split that district up with the intent of defeating Congressman Davis and increasing the number of Republicans that's in the North Carolina congressional delegation?
1: Yeah, of course, the first congressional district was one of the districts that the state of North Carolina gave to Donald Trump as a request to do mid-decade redistricting in order to give more of an advantage to the Republican Party, because they sort of see they were to read the tea leaves and they have to do everything that they can possible in order to change the rules make it more likely that they are able to retain control over the House of Representatives. And these, even with all these changes, including redistricting, it looks less and less likely that they'll be able to retain control of the House of Representatives. So we have the first congressional district in North Carolina, which has been the target of redistricting over several redistricting episodes anyway. But Don Davis is quote unquote the incumbent for the first congressional district. His ads that have been very prominent over the airways touts his Eastern North Carolina roots, as we used to call them. And and especially the fact that he was raised again east in Eastern North Carolina, that he grew up cropping tobacco, which is the appropriate term now. If you say picking tobacco, that's telling me something about you. Cropping tobacco in Eastern North Carolina. And so that sort of helps to solidify his Eastern North Carolina roots, the fact that he used the right terminology to refer to how we used to harvest tobacco in that time. But he's touting his roots, his the work that he's already done for the people in Eastern North Carolina. Because even though the district has changed, many of the interests, especially the agricultural interests, the need for education, the need for health care, those things are similar from the old first congressional district to the redrawn first congressional district. So those interests are the same. So he could tout his record as well as what he hopes to do by working across the aisle. And because one of the things he's been forced to do as he's running against Lori Bacow is to sort of run to the political center and the political right When you look at his ads, quite frankly, they could be ads for a Republican candidate, because he has to make an appeal to a conservative strain within Eastern North Carolina, and so his ads reflect that. And right now, given that the effort was to sort of stack things against him politically, he seems to be running a very strong ad or a very strong campaign right now, and so that's good. Bekow has shot herself in the foot, especially recently with this revelation that she was betting on herself with one of these prediction markets. That looked bad. The prediction market, Kalshi, I think it is, has banned her from participating for 3 years, and so he's using that against her. But that is fair game, I think. And so it's not he it hasn't heated up yet because we're not after Labor Day. After Labor Day, you expect things to heat up and see more direct attacks on each other from the candidates as we get closer to early voting and to Election Day. But that campaign, because our market here in the Triangle also has part of Eastern North Carolina, we get a lot of the ads that you will see from both of the candidates. And so it's interesting to see that race shape up the way it is. And that's going to be one that will receive a lot of attention nationally of the races in North Carolina because it was the redrawn district and because it pits a former candidate against an incumbent who has a record to run on.
0: Yeah. And the other half of that split is District 3, where Greg Murphy, who is the Republican elected congressional representative from that district, is being challenged by Dr. Raymond Smith, who is a doctor there in out of Goldsboro. And both the first and the third districts have now been divided and made more Republican in this effort to enhance the ability of the Republican Party to elect candidates. So, what's your take on the third district race with Raymond Smith and Greg Murphy?
1: Well, when you do redistricting, for those who have an agenda outside of that or pure Democratic objectives, meaning they have partisan objectives, and that's where redistricting is now. When you do redistricting, you may at sometimes not shoot yourself in the foot, but in order to enhance yourself in one district, you may hurt yourself in another district. And so that's what may have made the third congressional district attractive for somebody like Dr. Smith to come in to run in that race and to provide somewhat of a challenge to Representative Murphy there in the third congressional district. And so it should be competitive. I'm trying to state this as best I can by saying that all of these races are not settled. We have a tendency to look at what has happened in congressional districts in the past and just assume that they're going to go Democrat or they're going to go Republican. None of these races are settled. There are enough untapped votes in all of these districts that could really flip things one way or the other. And so it's up to civic engagement organizations, community organizations, political campaigns to actually find not only frequent voters, but the infrequent voters, as well as the non-voters who are eligible in order to participate in these elections. I'm saying all that to say that the third is a possibility, just as all 14 of the congressional districts is a possibility in terms of flipping them one way or the other. And for those of us on the progressive side, we are looking at certain congressional races, including the third, that can be flipped and surprise those who are trying to create a significant political advantage for the Republican Party in both the first and the third congressional districts.
0: All right. And then flipping over to the fourth district, where Congressional Representative Valerie Fulci out of Carrboro is being challenged by Max Garnican, where that district has for the last two terms elected Representative Fulci. And that is allegedly a Democratic-leaning district. What is your take on the fourth district?
1: I don't think it should be a Democratic-leaning. I think it should be solidly Democrat, quite frankly. I think the toughest challenge that Representative Fulci would have had those in the primary itself. And she's been able to win that race, if I recall correctly, last time by 70% or so of the vote. And I don't anticipate she will have that much trouble winning that district. This is old redrawn district that was previously held by David Price. Includes parts of Durham, and of course, that, as you mentioned, Carrboro, Chapel Hill, and so it's a fairly progressive district. And she has a very strong progressive record to run on, and in fact, I've seen some ads that she has out that are urging people to know what their rights are with regard to voting. So she's using her campaign as a way to enhance what are on-the-ground efforts to protect the rights of voters. And I think that's a pretty good use of the resources that she may have in her race. And so, again, I think she's in pretty good shape, but of course, anything can happen. But I think that it should not be leaning Democrat. It should be categorized as strongly or firmly Democrat.
0: Right. And another district that that we have our eyes on is the 12th district down in Charlotte. That is presently being represented by Alma Adams, who took over that district from Mel Watt when he was the first African-American to be re-elected to that district in the modern era, along with another representative, but that's out of the district right now. So what's your take on the Alma Adams, Jack Cardigan race down in Charlotte?
1: Well, it's interesting about the 12th congressional district. That's always a fun one to look at when you're teaching politics, because you see the changes in the shape of the 12th congressional district from what it was during the 1990s and the Serpentine district running along I-85 and all this kind of stuff, and how it has shrunk and become more compact and fit into the redistricting principles of compactness and communities of interest and all of those things that we teach about in political science and in the law school. And so it's always interesting to talk about the 12th congressional district. And of course, we all know Representative Alma Adams and the work that she has done in the legislature before she went to the Congress. I particularly know about the work that she had done over the years on raising the state minimum wage and the hard work that she put in that. And that's representative, pardon the pun, of what of the kinds of things that she's been interested in working with the or working for working class people in the state of North Carolina. And so again, she has served the folk in the 12th congressional district, which is essentially Charlotte right now. And it has shrunk from Greensboro and Winston-Salem and on down I-85 to Charlotte to essentially just Charlotte because of redistricting over time. Again, I think this is a strong Democratic district. You don't take anything for granted, you know, and that's the case with the 4th as well as the 12th and the 1st and the 3rd, you know, but you don't, you don't take anything for granted. But again, I think this is an opportunity to retain a seat for the Democratic Party. And more importantly than the partisan advantage here, but an advantage for progressive, forward-thinking, forward-leaning politics. And that's what we have to think about, not so much in party terms, but who are the people who are going to work for the people of North Carolina? And when we think about the first, third, fourth, and the 12th, and in Deborah Ross in her district. But these are people who are not just partisans with regard to political party, but in terms of the actual programmatic and substantive work that they do is for the interests and the rights and the well-being of work of people of color and working class people in the state of North Carolina.
0: Okay. Well, this is, you're listening to Dr. Jarvis Hall talking about the congressional candidates that will be on the 2026 general election ballot. We've not talked about all of them, just some of them. That around in this area that should draw your attention to them. This is the Legal Review. We're on WNCU 90.7 FM, and we're taking our break right now. I want you to stay with us when we come back and conclude this discussion of the candidates in issue in the upcoming election. So we'll be right back.

Hello, my name is Brittany Burks, and I'm currently a 2L at the North Carolina Central University School of Law, and this is your Community Spotlight. The North Carolina Central University School of Law offers four certificate programs. Upon completion of the specified requirements, law students may earn a certificate in civil rights and constitutional law, dispute resolution, tax law, or justice in the practice of law. As a part of the Eagle Promise, NCCU's School of Law offers our students four outcomes upon graduation: completing a degree program on time, becoming socially and globally engaged, proving leadership, and graduating market ready. More information about any law degree program is at 919-530-6610. My name is Brittany Burks with the Legal Eagle Review. Thank you for listening.

0: Okay, we're back on the Legal Review. Thank you so very much for staying with us as we continue this discussions about the upcoming 2026 general election that's coming up. And again, I want to remind you that early voting starts on October 15th. And from this side of the aisle, we're pushing you to be out there voting on that day or during the early voting period, and that you take a handful, a carful, a truckload of people with you as you go to the polls to help them to inspire them to come out and vote in this very important election. We want to switch over to the Supreme Court race, and a lot of people don't pay attention to what we call the backside of the ballot. But on the backside of the ballot, you will find those judicial races at the state and local level. So you should be very concerned about who are elected as judges from the Supreme Court right on down to the district court. And you will have several district court and superior court races on the ballot that you need to make some decisions about. But the hot button one at the state level is the state Supreme Court. And there you have the incumbent Associate Justice Anita Earls, who is being challenged by Sarah Stevens, who is the former member of the North Carolina Senate, who resigned her position just to run against Anita Earls. And so, Dr. Hall, what's your take on this this very important race?
1: Well, now this is in the interest of full disclosure, of course, is the fact that I've known Anita Earls for years and have the utmost admiration and respect for her, and especially not only as an advocate for social justice and the things that she has done in terms of forming social justice organizations, but as a jurist, as she has proven herself as an associate justice on the North Carolina Supreme Court. So, having gotten that out of the way, first of all, let me go back to an undercurrent of all of this, Irv. What you've been talking about is the retail politics of this, and that is, especially during the early voting period and on election day, making sure, I just want to underscore this, making sure that you do everything in the new fashioned way through social media, but especially the old fashioned way of piling people into your vehicles and going down to vote, because that's how you're going to make this thing happen, this thing called democracy. That's how you really make it happen. And so I just want to underscore that. So back to Associate Justice Earls. This is such an important race because the seven members of the North Carolina Supreme Court, right now there are only two that would be described as Democrats. Well, but are Democrats. So the rest are conservative. I'm not going to necessarily label all of them MAGA. But when we look at the kinds of things that the North Carolina Supreme Court deals with, it is the top appellate court in the state of North Carolina. So many of the constitutional issues related both to the North Carolina Constitution as well as to a large extent, and Irv, you can speak to this better than I can, the United States Constitution. And when I mention the North Carolina Constitution, sometimes my students are surprised that there is a North Carolina Constitution. Yes, there is a North Carolina Constitution. And I urge them to read it because it has some interesting things in there, such as the right to an education and all of these fundamental kinds of things that are not explicitly in the United States Constitution. So anyway, all of these fundamental constitutional issues can bubble up to the state Supreme Court, as well as cases when the criminal courts can make their way to the North Carolina Supreme Court. The point is, it matters. It matters who is on the North Carolina Supreme Court. So issues that, again, we take for granted, like our ability to vote and to vote freely, our ability to educate our children, our accessibility to health care, all of those things are possible issues that could rise to the North Carolina Supreme Court. And so, and another thing that you pointed out too, Irv, is the fact that sometimes we have a tendency to look at the ballot and just vote in the high-profile elections and call it a day. We need to vote down ballot. We need to vote on the back of the ballot. We need to make sure that we vote for all of the races that are being contested in this election. And we can't emphasize that more, though we need to emphasize it more, the importance of that, because you really see a drop off when you look at vote totals, when we compare those races at the top of the ballot to those at the bottom of the ballot and on the other side of the ballot. So nothing is more illustrative of the importance of those races than the North Carolina Supreme Court. And so again, I'm biased because I've known Associate Justice Earls for years, and I know of her work, I know of her commitment, of her dedication. And so I think that she is somebody who has served the people of North Carolina well, and will continue to do so. I expect her to win. Now, again, this is a race where more money is being poured into it, and because the Republican Party is looking to flip that seat in favor of the Republican Party. And so that's why the former Senator Stevens actually resigned her seat in order to run in this race, and to do it in a full-time way. And I expect Associate Justice Earls to do quite well here.
0: This is, as you said, and I want to reiterate, a very important race for people to be concerned about. And then we also have races at the Court of Appeals level, which is the intermediate appellate court in North Carolina. I'm just going to mention them because I want to deal with another issue with Dr. Hall before we end this discussion. But John Arrowood is running against Michael Bryan, and Toby Hampson is running against George Bell. Arrowood and Hampson are the incumbents in those races, and the Republican challenger, Michael Byrne and George Bell, are contesting those seats. And then there is another race, a third race there without an incumbent, in Christine Wassling against Craig Collins. Kerry Collins is the Republican. Christine Walsick is the Democratic candidate in that race. And here again, there is a party imbalance that is present in the Court of Appeals, where the vast majority of the Court of Appeals judges are Republican. So you can make your decisions on those races. They are not as controversial as is the race for the state Supreme Court. But just flipping just a little bit, I informed you about them, but want to just get Dr. Hall's take on the influence of Donald Trump and the Donald Trump administration on all of these races, since underlying all of these campaigns are the ties that these individuals profess to the MAGA charter and to the Donald Trump regime. So what is your take as a political scientist on the impact that positive or negative of the Donald Trump administration?
1: Well, hanging over the entire election is Donald Trump. I mean, I was talking to somebody recently, and for good or bad, he is one of the most consequential presidents we've ever had. Now, I have my opinion as to whether it's good or bad, you know, but what he has done and the way he has done it, the political impact that he has had is curious, to say the least. The way the Congress has sort of kowtowed to him, the way U.S. Supreme Court has, in some instances, kowtowed to him, has been astonishing, has been breathtaking, really. And I'm not being, as I say, hyperbolic. It's just been amazing. And the reason I mentioned them is because they're supposed to be the guardrails. So we hear that all the time. They will keep him in check. They're not. And so saying all this, he has created an atmosphere almost of invincibility, but at the same time, it's not, because some of the candidates that he has supported in other states have won and some have lost. And so with his popularity down in the 30s, and in some cases the high 20s nationally, there are some Republicans now who were firmly in the MAGA camp. When I say firmly in the MAGA camp politically, they didn't necessarily like him, but politically they grabbed on to him, or they were afraid to do anything that could anger him. And so right now, it's going to be interesting to see how many people who are running as Republicans, with Donald Trump not on the ballot, how many Republicans are going to embrace Donald Trump, will embrace the MAGA mantra and try to use that as a way to carry themselves into whatever office they are running for. The affordability issue is very real. The opposition to the war in Iran is very real, along with the affordability, the tariffs, and all of those things that he has done with regard to economic policy that have made things worse than what existed in the Biden administration. And what we see is that many of the candidates are still blaming Biden. Trump has been president for over 500 days. And so at what point does this become his economy? And so I don't think blaming Biden is going to work in this midterm. People are going to turn their attention to Trump. Saying all that to say that for some, he will be viewed as a negative, and people will not run away from him, but they certainly won't run to him and ask him to come down to campaign for him and all this kind of stuff. He will campaign for some, but you won't see him on the campaign trail a lot, because right now he's coming, he's becoming close to being an albatross around the necks of the of Republican candidates, and it was their own doing. We would not have a Donald Trump the way we have a Donald Trump if not for how those in the Republican Party sort of gave the party to him. It's his party now. It's his party now. It's no longer the Republican Party that we knew. It's the Donald Trump party. And so they have to own it.
0: Yeah, that's a very interesting take on where we are, that as you look at all of these races from the top to the bottom, there is that influence. And the question is whether how people will view though that influence, and if they want to continue to support this regime and the efforts that's underway there. So, you know, we talked about these statewide races. We did not talk about local races in your neighborhood. At the local level, I mentioned district court judges on the ballot. Superior Court judges are on the ballot. In some areas, there are races for the district attorney that you will have to decide. There are school board elections, county commission elections that are too numerous for us to address on this program, but ones that you need to know about. And those are ones that the victors will have a lot of impact over your day-to-day life, those things that you're doing each day in your neighborhood. And you need to study up on those. But we're out of time. We want to thank Dr. Hall, Dr. Jarvis Hall of the North Carolina Central University Political Science Department, for sharing this time with us and providing us with his analysis of some of these races that you ought to be concerned about. We also want to thank you for spending this Sunday evening with us. We hope that you have enjoyed the discussion, that you've learned something from it, that you are willing to discuss it with people with whom you are in contact with. But if you have any questions of us, please send us an email at legaleaglereview@nccu.edu. And you can tell people, if they have missed this discussion tonight, that they can now find it on our Legal Eagle Review podcast. So until next week, want you to stay informed, stay engaged, healthy, and

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1: Contentious election cycle. 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Slurs bandied about. Then, in this political cauldron, one candidate takes a highly controversial stand while running to become president of her high school.

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2: Okay, so I'm gonna break the first rule of book club, which of course is whatever happens in the book club stays in the book club. I'm gonna do this to tell you that we, the members of my book club, have been members now for the majority of our adult lives. Before marriages, before children, before divorces. And that's what makes it special. When reading books is but the tiniest portion of what this club is about. Almost an afterthought. First there's the food. The host generally goes all out. The drinks, the overnight trips together, the histories, the break-off groups, the holidays, but all of it is just trappings for the big show. Because after the discussion of the book, we pick which book we're going to read next. One person, one vote. Get to advocate for your selection. Whoever garners the most votes, their book is chosen. A pure democracy. And here emerges the ever-evolving coalitions, the factions, the threats, the coercion, the favors, and treachery. Often, I will throw a thoughtful, readable selection into the voting pool only to be foiled by Amanda Brown Stevens, who will enter a lesser book into voting just to mess with me. But then she advocates with such passion, such verve, such antagonistic glee and hurtful personal invective that many times the gullible are swayed into choosing her suggestion instead of mine. Fine, Amanda.